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0: My friends, look at this. Another time, a very cool place to cook. Just in front of this very, very delicious beer, I'm cooking with our star of today, Icheon Sal, Icheon Rice. Today, I'm going to prepare jumokbap twigim. That means fried jumokbap. In Italy, we call it arancini. Maybe you heard about that. Arancini means a small orange because they are round and they are fried, so they become golden like an orange.
2: So, thinking about that, I decided to make the filling a little bit fun. So, I prepare 3-1. Before starting with the first one, which is cheese and ham, I have to season the pap, the cooked one. So, let's start with some salt. And then nice sesame oil. And mix very nice and thoroughly. And then this is gonna be okay. That's perfect. I already had my little rice ball. So with this one, now I just let it sit for a little while I'm preparing all one by one the fillings. So let's start with cheese and ham. So here is the ham that I bought right before in the supermarket. I will have to just cut it and chop it as thin as possible.

done. 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We only have to mix it nicely. And just a little bit of pepper. Cheese, ham, and pepper. Three ingredients, perfect pairing with rice and also beer. Let's go with the second one, pork meat and kimchi. So let's start with

All right, let's put in the pan and let's start stir frying at a very, very low heat to make nice and caramelized. Start the fire. A little bit of neutral oil or olive oil if you have. And then let's start the bokkeum. While I'm waiting for this, let's start chopping very, very finely the kimchi. I have to be very careful to chop it as thin as possible. Perfect. Chop very finely, but now before putting the kimchi in, let's put the pork meat. This is getting nice and golden, so this is the perfect time to put the pork meat inside. And now that I put inside the pork meat, I have to make it very, very fine. Also this one. Okay, it's also the time to put a little bit of condiment inside here.

thing is done. So now, let's go with the third one, chamchi mayo. Inside here. And then pickle radish. Okay, as fine as possible. Now it's done. Together with the onion inside. Time for the star of the filling, chamchi, tuna. The mayonnaise, a little bit. We are really also done with the third filling, chamchi mayo. So let's start making our nice little jjumokbap. So now you just press it a little bit and then you have to make it nice and flat with a little bit of a hole in the middle. So you can put here your mix. Okay, make a nice little ball with the filling also, and then you can just close it like this. And that's it, little cute jjumokbap. Second one. Okay. Now, with the last filling, I want to mix some kimgaru, some flakes of the kim seaweed together with the rice. I can't resist. So good, so good. Now let's go chamchi mayo. Together with kim and the rice, it's going to be perfect. And very, very suitable for Korean taste. And for your taste, I'm pretty sure. You should try. Close it. And this also. Ta-da! Done. So now it's time for the butter. For the battering and the breading. I will start to make it with only the chicken garu and water.

0: kind of dense, not too liquid, not too thick. Okay, so now very gently we bread it. Press a little bit, just enough, and
1: Chigim Chumokbap
0: is done. So now start the fire. I think the oil is gonna be hot enough. So let's start with one as a test. Oh yeah, so good. Another important tip is that you have to keep lightly moving it. If you let them in the same position sitting on the back, it's gonna burn that part. So you have to keep lightly stirring so you can have a nice golden even color like this. The first one that I put inside is done. Let's put it here. So also this last tuna mayo looks nice, golden, and crispy. So now, time to call the master brewer. So, Yanjo-sannim! 맥주 열어주세요!

0: Welcome to the very first Joseph A Little Too Special K-Food cooking class.
1: Thank you.
2: It's our honor.
0: Thank you very much. You are the very first students for the very first class. So thank you very much, guys. It's a pleasure.
3: That's terrific.
0: Thank you.
4: Happy to be here.
0: Very nice.
5: Hi, my name is Michal Vass, and I'm from Israel. I was super anxious about cooking alone at home. From the leg.
0: From the leg. That's the wing?
5: That's the leg.
6: My name is Roberto Passaro, and I am from New York in the US.
3: This smells like the legit sauce.
7: So my name is Miriam, and I'm from Dallas, Texas. So I was really hoping to like get out of my comfort zone and experience something different that can help me in my daily life.
4: Yay!
0: Okay, so you probably already know we have the chickens down in front of us. We're going to be doing, and we have oil, so we know that we're going to be doing fried chicken. In Korea, there's obviously so many different types, but I kind of break it down into two types. One is yeonnal jeongdak chicken, which is kind of my favorite, which is just the old school.
5: Old fashioned.
0: Yeah, exactly, with a little bit of salt and pepper. And then we have the yangnyeom, the seasoned chicken ready to go. Normally, the yeonnal style, you do the whole chicken. But as we're cooking for one or two people here, we're gonna break the whole chicken. We're gonna do half yeonnal style and half the yangnyeom style. We've also, I wanted to make this recipe adaptable, so then it's easy enough that you can do it at home. So some things we've kind of just tweaked just to make sure there's not too much mess, there's not too much waste.

0: Now, we're gonna put on our gloves. So obviously we're working with raw chicken here, so safety first. Do you guys do much cooking at home?
1: Since Korea is so convenient with ordering everything, less than 1,000 won, maybe top 15,000 won.
0: Yeah.
1: You don't really have to do anything at
0: Definitely.
1: Home.
0: Definitely. What about you?
2: Unfortunately, my wife does most of the cooking.
3: Yeah, same. My roommate does most of the cooking. So I'm not really a cooking person, but I want to get into it. So.
0: Yeah. Well, hopefully this can inspire you to cook at home. So we're going to take the whole chicken, and we're going to put it in our lovely brine. Ideally, with the chicken, we want to give it a day in the brine. So think about if you're making chicken at home for your friends or family, the day before, buy the chicken, and we're just going to brine it. So these are brined ready. First thing we're going to do is we need to split this open. They call it spatchcocking. We're going to cut it from here down to here. This is quite a big chicken, so don't try and go like that. You're not going to be able to cut it. So you're just going to go like this, and you want to cut along that brine. If you find that you don't have the strength, use your second hand, and like that. It should be like, and it should end up like that.
3: Well,
0: you want to come just a little bit. I think if you start like that, you go, yeah.
3: Like
0: you'll
3: here?
0: Be a bit more successful, yes.
3: Oh, yeah.
0: See? Lovely.
3: I like that.
2: Is this fine?
0: Yeah, yours is great.
1: Fine.
0: Let me see what's happening here.
1: Yeah,
0: sorry, I need to feel my way through it. Yeah, you want to just get under here and then like that. So you want to
1: grab it. Okay.
0: If you go slowly, it just slips on the skin. So you want to. You want to kind of give it a bit of force,
1: Gotta be fast and furious.
0: Yeah.
1: Okay.
0: And then on your one, you want to just crack it like you're cracking a walnut.
2: With my hands?
0: Yeah, exactly. And then you'll hear the bones going. Yeah, exactly. You want to really open that up. That's perfect. And then just down where the legs are, you just want to break that leg. Like that.
2: Break the leg.
0: And you see this one will pop out here?
2: Yeah.
0: Like that. Just so it's more malleable. So when we dip it in later, it's not too rigid.
2: Oh, right.
0: Same for you. You want to crack that open?
3: Crack it open?
0: Yeah, you just need to keep going through here.
3: It's
0: nice.
3: Sideways. This?
0: Yeah, go.
3: Yeah.
0: You wanna, I'll do this one that goes like that.
3: You
0: wanna rip it out. This leg here, I'll show you one. Mm-hmm. The leg is connected here, and you just wanna go on
3: just
0: that
3: lay
0: one
3: it flat, there. Yeah.
0: Yeah, just pop it out.
1: I don't know, I'm not sure if I popped everything up.
0: This is perfect.
1: It is perfect?
0: It's fine, we're gonna batter it up so all these kind of like imperfections are gonna be gone. What we need to do now is just open it up so we can see everything and we can get rid of any of this kind of unpleasantries here.
1: All right.
0: Same one, you're here, we're gonna go like that and push that out.
3: Like that?
0: That is great. I think you can, give it a little bit of
3: push.
0: Get angry. Get all that out. That's not gonna taste, it's gonna make your, it's gonna taste too chickeny and too bitter.
3: Ooh, I don't like that.
2: Mm. You're doing good, I think. It looks like you're getting the red stuff out.
1: Okay. Okay, got it out.
0: That looks great, guys. And we're just gonna give that a quick little rinse. So in front of you, we have two types of batter flour. I actually just prefer to buy it in Korea. It's this tegan karu. It's just really nice. It's a mixture of the flour, the corn flour, a little bit of seasoning. This one actually has a little bit of chili in it. I quite like the spice, especially if you're having a cold, crisp beer. Okay. So using your dominant hand, you're gonna make it well in the middle. We're gonna start with putting a little bit of water in the middle, and then we're gonna slowly just mix on the outside. I like to mix about 70% in total and really, really work it to get rid of all the lumps, and then we add the final amount of water.
3: Okay.
0: Amazing. So when you're ready, you can just slowly start to add in like so. And then as you're adding it in, you're gonna slowly start to incorporate more of the outside flour into it. So something like that, you can see there. Yeah, that's nice. I would stop adding water on that one. I would start adding a little bit more flour. Yep, you can add a tiny bit more water to yours, I think. Yeah, yours can add a little bit more in here.
3: Water?
0: Yeah, you want to add a little bit of water.
3: Oh, that much.
0: Perfect. And
3: got it. From the edges.
0: Yeah, exactly.
3: Yay. Ooh.
0: Perfect. Well, we got a bit of time mixing this. What is your favorite foods in Korea, guys?
1: Actually, for me, before coming to Korea, I wasn't really good at eating spicy food.
0: Yeah.
1: But now my favorite food is bibimgoksu.
0: Okay, nice.
1: Which is spicy and nice.
0: Yeah.
1: And so I can eat it every day.
0: Amazing.
2: Yeah.
0: What about you, Roberto?
4: For me, I like sundaeguk.
0: Oh, nice.
4: I just like the little meats and the soup.
0: Yeah.
4: And the banjeon that comes with it.
0: And do you like the sundae on the side and you dip it in the salt or just the guk?
4: Before, I used to do it in the guk, but then my wife showed me, actually, you could take the sundae, put it on the rice, and then add a little shrimp on top of it, and just makes it perfect.
0: Yeah, okay, nice.
3: For me, I think it'll be like tteokbokki.
0: Tteokbokki, okay.
3: Yeah, a bit
0: it's like
3: basic,
0: a classic
3: but
0: Korean.
3: Yeah,
0: Korean
3: exactly. And amazing. I love eating it at like the ajumma stands.
0: Yeah.
3: Like the street style.
0: Get a little drink while you're waiting
3: exactly.
0: When it's cold outside. The
3: oh
0: pojang.
3: My god.
0: Yeah.
3: And the fish cake soup with
0: yeah,
3: it. Oh,
0: it's
3: perfect for the weather.
0: Yeah, well, season's coming up, isn't it? It's going to start to get a lot colder.
3: Oh
0: we'll have the
3: yeah.
0: red tents will start to...
3: Winter's coming.
0: Winter is coming. So when you have about 70% of the water mixed in, so you can start to, you can see like here now, it's thick. I'm not going to add any more water. I'm just going to bring everything together. When something is really thick, you can really knock out the lumps because it's very thick.
2: Right.
0: If you add a lot of water, you just move the lumps around. So you don't want to add all the water in just yet. You want to get here to this stage and really work it. Amazing. And once you've beaten it out, and you can see that there's no visible flour, no lumps like that, I can just add the rest of my water in. Seems very simple, but...
1: No, it's...
0: If you do it right...
1: You gotta pay attention to the details.
0: Exactly.
3: Yeah.
0: Amazing.
4: I feel like I should have done some stretching before this.
0: Yeah.
4: Loosen up the muscles.
0: That's it.
3: Exactly.
0: Okay, so our chicken, which we've cleaned, ready to go. Now, as I said at the start of this, we're gonna do half fried, half seasoned.
4: Oh.
0: So what we're gonna do here is we're gonna cut it again, and we're gonna get it ready.
1: Yeah.
0: So same technique as before, starting from the back. You don't wanna hit the spine because it's too hard, so just pick a side.
3: One side.
0: Yeah. Come through here. And let the scissors do the work. Like so.
3: Ooh, come on.
0: You've got this.
3: Oh my god.
0: Perfect. There you've got it. Now the last one.
3: Last chop.
0: Yeah.
3: Big chop.
1: Like
4: yeah, it doesn't have to be, it shouldn't be exactly in the middle because you'd be hitting the spine. But if you do it like on either side, it'll be easier. Mm-hmm. Yeah, that's good. Doing good.
0: Amazing. That's beautiful.
4: Yes.
0: Oh, it's taking my job here. It's helping out as well. Great work.
4: Yeah.
0: Okay, so the one that has a spine on it, that's going to be for the tongduk, the yeonnal style. So that's the one there that has the big piece through here, keep that for my thing.
4: Okay.
0: The one that doesn't, naturally, is going to be for my seasoning. So I'm going to cut that up ready. So I'm going to start with the drumstick here. With the wing or the leg, so here, if I hit here, here, but if you see this, you hold it up, you hold that, that's where the natural bend is.
3: Right.
0: Here. So I just go like this. Yeah, if I go like this, and I just snip it here, snip it there, it's broken through there, and I know I can just cut straight through. Like that.
1: Okay, that seems easy when someone does it.
4: From the leg.
0: So
4: the
0: just
4: leg.
0: Hold it up, and you'll see, and then snip there. And then see that?
3: Oh.
0: Yeah, so you just see that's the break there. And if you just come through there, you're going to be able to, yeah, exactly. Yeah, perfect. Uh-huh. Lovely.
4: You got it.
0: Next piece, and it's the same thing, just use the weight of the chicken. Amazing, so that's the big piece there.
3: Uh-huh.
0: Then we have this one here.
4: The wing.
0: We're gonna cut through there. So you're gonna come in on the angle, uh-huh. And then like that. Wow, getting the hang of it, guys, nice.
1: Yeah.
0: Very nice, really good.
1: Thank you.
0: Very
4: right,
0: good. Yeah, beautiful, guys. Yes,
3: there we
0: you hear it, yes.
3: Yeah.
0: You hear it, right? You hear
3: yeah,
0: that.
3: The little click.
0: Perfect. So next one here is the breast. So we're gonna just take this under, hold it like that, hold the thing, and then just...
3: Oh, hold this?
0: Exactly.
3: Like that?
4: So I kind of like the bony part, just try to separate it.
1: Is
4: and
1: it
4: then
1: here?
4: Just cut around it.
1: My...
4: I think like around here.
1: Oh.
4: Yeah, I think he's talking about that part.
0: Yeah, I'll show you. For this one, we'll come from this side here.
1: Mm-hmm.
0: Use your scissor like a knife. You can just kind of just take away it.
1: Oh, wow.
0: You just come on here, because it is a blade, right? At the end of the day, it's a blade.
1: Yeah.
0: And then once I have that established, I just hold it up, and the weight of the free meat
1: will help me.
0: Yeah, and then you can cut towards the bone so you don't lose any too much meat.
1: Yeah.
0: And just go.
1: Let's
0: you have to make the sound as well. Thank you. Everyone's there. Amazing. Now it's fry time. Fry time is go time, okay?
2: All right.
1: Okay.
0: This recipe is designed that it finishes at the same time. Normally, if you go to Chicken Jip, they wouldn't have it in the same fryer. So what I want to do is make sure that this recipe can fit in one fryer pot, because here we have 4 liters of oil. It's quite a lot for the home cook, so we want to make sure that we're not using too much.
3: Yeah.
0: So we're going to put both of them in the same fryer. Sounds a bit crazy, but we're going to make it work. But how we do it is we do it by density. Even if it's the same size, like this and this is the same size, the bone takes so much longer. So we're going to start with a big bone piece, then the wing, then this one, and then the final one is going to be our
3: clean one.
0: Yes, exactly. It starts off with this, goes that way, and then we take it out from this one.
1: Yeah.
0: It's a reverse order.
2: Okay, because it cooks the fast.
0: Exactly. And if our temperatures are okay, this will take us 18 minutes to put it in, and then we'll stagger each piece in there, and the final piece should go in needing only about 9 to 10 minutes.
2: Okay,
0: yeah.
2: Cool.
0: Yeah. Very cool. Just a quick little thing, just whenever you're cooking any meat, if the meat is twice the size, most people think it takes twice as long to cook. It actually takes 4 times as long. So something that's double the size takes 4 times, not twice as long, takes four times as long. Yeah, it's weird maths. So, this bone, I kept it for a reason, because I'm gonna show you, this is gonna be my demonstration on how we're going to do it. I'm gonna put the flour on. We wanna make sure it's evenly coated inside, all that, but not a lot of flour. See, it's all coated, but there's not clumps of flour. You don't want that.
3: Just enough.
0: Exactly. The point of this, the flour on the outside, is that dry and wet, they tend to stick together.
2: Okay.
0: Wet and wet, they don't stick together.
2: Mm.
0: So we're drying this out so that when I put this in, it grips on the batter, and then it sticks. If you don't do this step, the batter will fall off.
2: Okay, I don't want that.
0: And unlike a Western style of batter, if I was in thing, I'd go duh, duh, duh. In Korea, we go duh, duh, back into the dry, and then we go in, okay? So we go this, now we put it in here.
1: Okay.
0: A nice light batter. Depending on how thick, I don't like it too thick.
3: Yeah.
0: And then just a quick touch, which is gonna help get that crust on the outside.
3: Ah.
0: And then we're gonna put it inside.
3: Slowly?
0: Yes. Slowly.
2: Just don't drop it right away.
0: If you drop it right away, it's gonna knock the batter off. Oh. And also, if the batter is wet and hits the bottom, it's gonna stick.
2: The bottom of the pot.
0: Yeah.
2: Oh, okay.
0: But if you give it just a couple seconds, it cooks the outside, it hits the bottom of the pot.
2: But it won't stick.
0: It won't stick and it'll come back up.
2: Oh,
0: so, okay. Maybe just a quick second, you have a quick look here. And we're gonna look at the oil fryer. It's not going and it's not going, but it's not too light. This is perfect. So I can tell that this is 160. I know I just checked it with my thing, but that's what you wanna look for. If it's too hot at the start, it's gonna boil really quickly and all your batter is gonna come off.
2: Oh.
0: Okay? So its temperature is the most important. And you can see we've only had a couple minutes there, but the batter's on nicely.
3: Ooh.
0: It's beautiful.
1: Yeah.
0: It's a nice thin piece. Happy day.
3: Yeah.
2: All right, I think we're ready.
0: Yeah, do you guys wanna start with the big one?
1: Big one.
0: Yeah,
2: big one
0: same
2: first.
0: Contact.
2: One, two. You wanna go first?
1: Don't mind if I do?
2: Yeah.
3: Big one, starting with the big one.
0: Yeah. So this one?
3: Yeah.
0: So same thing. And then when you're doing it, make sure you get under the wing.
3: Yeah,
0: make sure you're
3: under everywhere.
0: This is the one that everyone misses. Picking. Perfect, just there. Yay! Just there. Perfect. Let's go. Nice.
1: Okay.
0: Yeah, you gave it a stir beforehand.
1: Okay, I should. you're doing everything for me.
0: No. I want to make you feel like this is approachable. Come on, let's
1: see. Okay, thank you.
0: You've got this. Get in there, guys. It's the fun central part, baiting that chicken.
3: Okay.
2: Sure, get some underneath the wing too.
0: No problem.
1: Oh.
0: Perfect. Just before this drips off, I'm gonna hold this one here for a second.
1: Yeah.
0: And then.
1: Okay. Is that good enough for the first
0: one? That's perfect.
3: Yay.
0: Yes, now you're into the batter.
3: Yep, we switch hands.
0: You're lucky, you've got your own little station.
3: Yeah, right.
0: These guys are fighting
1: over there. Okay.
0: Yeah, get it in. Doesn't have to be too much on the second one.
1: Okay.
0: Yeah, and then I would go from the leg.
1: From the leg.
0: From the leg. That's the wing.
1: That's the leg.
0: That's not the leg. Okay, now slowly. Bye-bye, Mr. Chicken. Hold. Slower down, lower. And then give it a little wave. Not too heavy, not too hard. You're gonna knock off the batter. Lower. And send it.
5: That's beautiful.
1: Wow.
4: It's really going. What's that stuff popping?
0: It's a little bit of the batter coming off. It's okay, there's gonna be a natural amount coming off.
5: That's great.
0: Now, you're gonna get your chicken in.
3: Uh-huh. Okay.
0: On the leg.
3: Go in.
0: And then slowly in.
3: Slowly. Yes. Yay!
4: Chef, yes. We put in here for, instead of the batter.
0: So you go here, so you go from here.
4: Oh, exactly. 1, 2, 3.
1: Okay. Exactly. 1, 2.
0: Lovely. And then, can I show you the first piece?
1: Yes, please do.
0: Not too much, and then, like this. Oh. And then I just give it a tap.
1: Tap it in.
0: Perfect.
1: Wow.
0: Amazing.
3: After this one, right?
0: Beautiful.
3: Yeah. We put this in here first and then that one.
0: Exactly.
3: Okay.
0: Beautiful.
3: Oh, here we go.
0: Pop it in.
3: And then.
0: Yeah, and then what you want to do is this.
3: Oh.
0: And then.
3: Bah. Oh, you just smack it.
0: You want to get that stuck on.
3: Okay.
0: And then on, in it goes.
3: Okay, let's go.
0: And the same as before, just lightly in.
4: Yeah, it's like that. Do you smack it? Yeah, there you go.
0: That's beautiful, beautiful.
1: Okay.
0: Now in.
1: Just like.
0: And look now, your oil's great.
4: Oh, good.
0: You can see it now.
3: Second is this one, right?
0: Yeah, go that one.
3: That one's
0: I think we can just get, all of these in the flour.
3: Right? Just get it in.
0: Yeah, get these all in the flour, I think, and it'll just speed up the process.
1: Okay.
0: Yeah. If you want to move faster, you can just go like that.
1: Ooh.
0: Just like that. Amazing.
1: Okay, now I'm shaking and tapping.
0: Yes, shaking and baking.
1: All right. Oh,
0: perfect.
1: No.
4: What's the next part? Is it this part? Oh.
0: Bams.
3: Bam.
0: And then this time?
3: Uh-huh. Okay, slowly. I get scared of the oil.
0: Don't be scared. I believe in you, so go.
3: Isn't it scary?
0: Look at that though. Beautiful, lovely.
3: Gorgeous. Okay, keep going.
0: Okay.
1: Now, we left with this one.
3: This one goes
0: in. Yep, because the last piece is in.
3: Yeah.
0: Amazing, guys.
3: Woo.
0: Beautiful.
1: It broke on me.
0: Get those last pieces in and we're gonna get cleaned down in this little rodeo. And we're gonna make our sauce.
3: Yay!
4: It's the best part.
0: Sauce time.
1: It is the best part.
0: But I'm gonna show you how easy it is. So in here we have is 8 different ingredients. We have is ketchup, a little bit of water, a lovely traditional gochujang, jochong, mechuchong, soy sauce, sugar, garlic. So you can see here I've mixed everything in. I'm gonna give it a little stir.
1: Oh.
0: Just warm this up on the induction. So you're gonna see there's a raw garlic, gochujang. We want all that to come together. So just one quick boil, not too hot. So our sauce is ready, our chicken's ready. Let's rock and roll. And then we're just gonna drizzle it over like this.
4: Oh.
0: You're covering everything, and I'm gonna give it one. Get it all in there, buddy. Nice hot food, hot delicious food.
3: Yum.
0: Scrape it all out. Noise optional, yeah, get it on there.
1: All right.
0: Yeah.
1: I think I'm done.
0: See that nice, the gloss.
1: I'm both.
0: Yeah, pop that on there.
1: Yes.
0: I'll just show you one so you guys can see. You're gonna go like that.
3: Oh.
0: See how she's put it all over the chicken? It's lovely. One.
1: Oh,
0: two. 3, 4, done.
3: Wow.

0: Guys, this is amazing. You've really made it really special today. So should we sit down and enjoy it while it's hot?
1: Yeah.
0: Amazing, guys. Thank you very much. Thank you very much. Thank you.

0: So let's dig in.
1: Yeah. Right.
0: Enjoy. Yay.
2: So excited for this part.
0: I'm gonna just use my hands, but look at that.
1: Yeah.
0: That's the brine, right? Extra step that you kind of need to do. Wow. It kind of feels a bit cumbersome, but wow.
3: Mmm. Juicy.
1: Finger licking good.
0: It is.
2: It's really savory.
0: Which one's your favorite, the yangnyeom or the plain?
3: I'd say yangnyeom for me.
0: Yeah?
3: Yeah.
1: Yeah.
3: Definitely the wild sauce.
1: Really?
3: Oh, I can tell. You ate it up.
2: I like mixing both. I like going up to one.
0: Yeah.
2: And then I feel like, okay, I can go to the other one.
3: Taking a break
2: in the with the balancer.
0: Yeah, amazing.
3: Really yummy. Delicious.
0: So you're inspired to cook this when you go back to your respective countries?
3: Mm-hmm.
0: Or maybe in Korea? You think you can whip this one out, or maybe a variation that you're thinking of?
1: I'm thinking about when you live in like a small, like a student apartment, you don't really have that much of place and you don't really have the big pot of oil. Mm. So I'm thinking about, can we do maybe a version with like a pan?
0: I mean, if you could do it, you could try it with an air fryer, if you've seen those things.
1: Like, air fryers are nice.
0: Also, we're doing it once, but also that oil, you can get 3 or 4 or 5 goes out of it as well. So if you're like a chicken addict like me, you can just have that pot in the back of the stove, have the batter in the fridge, have a couple chickens. Because the first time you make the batter, you can use that again and keep it in the fridge. And you can make it again and again.
3: True.
0: I don't know how many chickens you want to eat
3: good
0: in a week, but...
3: Yeah.
0: Final thoughts? About cooking and your journey, how are you guys feeling about cooking?
2: Well, this definitely has given me a lot more confidence.
3: Oh, yeah.
2: Especially like getting the scissors, cutting up the chicken.
0: Yeah.
2: And I told the girls earlier, I actually liked the feeling of the scissors cutting it through, like the meat and some of the bone and like the crunching sounds.
0: Yeah. That's like getting into it. No, it is very like a hands-on profession. You need to, it's not just like putting stuff in a pan. You have to really get into it.
2: Exactly.
3: It was kind of exciting looking forward to the dish at the end while you're in it. And then just kind of seeing everyone doing it together. It was like, okay, yeah, I can do this too.
0: Yeah.
3: Like, we can all do it, like, even though we're all beginners.
0: Yeah.
3: Even with a professional around. So it was amazing.
1: A little bit of guidance didn't hurt me.
0: No.
3: Yeah, it definitely helped when I was struggling with that chicken.
0: Amazing.
3: First step, I think that's the hardest step for anyone when they're starting. It's like, oh, like I can do this. I have a final product that I made. I'm just very happy that the result was really good. And so I was always worried that whenever I cook, it won't be as good like at the very end and it'll just go to waste. So after this, I think I have that confidence that I can cook and it won't go to waste.
2: It was a very, very lovely time. It was really wonderful meeting all the people here. Very thankful for this great opportunity.
1: I am very satisfied with today's class. Joseph, Guidance, and my friends over there, I had the best time. I think I am a little more confident about cooking alone now, and I might even try it at home.
0: Terrible. As it's the first class going into it, I didn't really know what to expect. New people, new concept. But fundamentally, it's something what I love, which is showcasing Korean ingredients. And it's kind of what I do on a daily basis, whether it's students who don't know how to cook or our chefs who need training. It felt very similar. Sometimes things on the outside look a bit complicated, but if you break it step by step, you can make it approachable. So feeling really positive about the first class, and yeah, more to come.

The moment we wear it, our spirits lift. It helps us grow strong in body and in mind. As we wear it, we learn patience and respect. The belt system motivates students to strive harder and continue growing. This uniform shapes movement into grace and turns performance into something thrilling. Now, embraced around the world, Taekwondo shares our culture, philosophy, and values with pride and spirit. Though it may seem simple, this uniform holds your passion and your journey. It belongs to Taekwondo. Wear the extraordinary. Be with Taekwondo.

0: U.S. President Donald Trump has warned that Washington is ready to respond if Yemen's Iran-backed Houthis move to impose a blockade in the Red Sea. The threat comes after the group declared a naval blockade against Saudi Arabia, potentially opening a new front in the U.S.-Iran conflict and raising fresh concerns about global energy supplies. South Korea's Foreign Minister Cho Hyun is set to attend ASEAN-related meetings in the Philippines, where top diplomats from Southeast Asia and other major powers have gathered for a series of security talks. Cho is expected to meet his American and Japanese counterparts to discuss North Korea and economic security issues. The heads of Korean tech giants Samsung Electronics, SK Group, and Naver are expected to meet NVIDIA CEO Jensen Huang in the United States as early as Friday. The talks follow Huang's visit to Seoul in early June and are expected to highlight NVIDIA's deepening partnership with Korean companies. We begin this morning with President Lee Jae-myung's remarks at a cabinet meeting, which signaled that tax measures could be part of his administration's latest effort to rein in on South Korea's overheated housing market. Our Blue House correspondent Song Yoo-jin starts us off.
1: With the government expected to unveil a new package of housing measures later this month, President Lee Jae-myung offered fresh clues about what could be included.
2: 속도감 있는 공급 대책과 더불어서 현실에 부합하는 실수요자 지원 대책을 촘촘하게 마련하겠습니다. 조세 제도 역시 국민의 상식과 눈높이에 기초해서 공정하고 합리적으로 정비될 수 있게 하겠습니다.
1: Korea has been grappling with an overheated housing market driven by property speculation that has pushed prices in the capital region to record highs. What stood out on Tuesday was the president mentioning a tax system

0: 신속하게 또 필요한 대응 조치는 좀 과감하게
1: requirement to 30 million won or roughly $20,000
2: administration is prepared to strengthen protection where it believes excessive speculation is putting ordinary people at risk. 송유진 아리랑 뉴스.
3: Meanwhile, over in the Middle East, U.S. President Donald Trump vowed action in response to the Houthis' potential shutdown of the Red Sea. He also threatened to strike Iran's nuclear facility soon. Our Kim Jun-ho reports.
4: U.S. President Donald Trump said on Tuesday that the United States would respond if Yemen's Iran-backed Houthis moved to blockade commercial shipping in the Red Sea.
5: So far, it hasn't happened. It might happen. But we take care of things. If something like that happens, we take care of it, you know.
4: The Houthis declared a naval blockade of Saudi Arabia on Monday, threatening to attack any vessel loading or unloading Saudi oil. That's already disrupting traffic, with two tankers carrying Saudi crude to Asia reversing course in the Red Sea on Tuesday. Since the blockade of the Strait of Hormuz, the Red Sea has served as the main alternative route for crude exports. But the latest disruption is raising fresh supply concerns. Global oil prices gained more than 2% on Tuesday, pushing Brent crude above $91 a barrel. Trump later said the U.S. will be hitting Iran's Pickaxe Mountain area pretty soon. The fortified Iranian nuclear site is under construction and buried deep underground.
5: And honestly, they haven't seen anything yet. We've been nice. We've been nice. We'll be hitting that area probably pretty soon, and there's not a thing they can do about it.
4: The war is taking a growing financial toll on Washington. While defending the White House's supplemental funding request before a Senate committee on Tuesday, Defense Secretary Pete Hegseth revealed that the U.S. campaign against Iran has already cost $37.5 billion. The figure includes projected costs through September. He said $67 billion of the White House's $87.6 billion supplemental funding request was needed to help cover the costs of the war. Meanwhile, Iran continues its retaliatory strikes on U.S. military facilities across the region. The Revolutionary Guards said on Tuesday they had hit a tactical radar array and other systems in Kuwait, claiming the targets had been successfully neutralized. Kim Jun-ho, Arirang News.
3: Seoul's Foreign Minister Cho Hyun will attend ASEAN-related meetings in Manila from Wednesday. He will meet U.S. Secretary of State Marco Rubio and Japanese Foreign Minister Toshimitsu Motegi, with North Korea regional development and economic security expected to top the agenda. The meeting comes roughly 2 weeks after their previous talks at the NATO summit in Ankara. Cho will begin Wednesday's schedule with bilateral talks with Australia and Thailand before attending the South Korea-ASEAN Foreign Ministers' meeting. He will meet his counterparts from New Zealand, Brunei and the Philippines later in the day. On Thursday, Cho will attend the ASEAN Plus 3 Foreign Ministers' meeting, followed by the ASEAN Regional Forum and the East Asia Summit Foreign Ministers' meeting. He will conclude his schedule by meeting his counterparts from the Mekong countries. So, foreign ministers from the 11-member ASEAN member states and major partners have gathered in Manila. This diplomatic gathering in Southeast Asia this week takes place against a backdrop of instability beyond the region, since the United States and Iran resumed open conflict, raising energy security concerns as well as inflation and global growth. For more on this, we're joined today by Professor Cho Won-deuk, Assistant Professor at the Department of Indo-Pacific Studies at the Korea National Diplomatic Academy. Professor Cho, thanks for coming on today.
6: Good morning. Thank you.
3: So, what do you think will be the main focus of this year's ASEAN Foreign Ministers meeting, and what should we be watching for?
6: This year's meeting comes at a very tense moment. So, the major thing is really ASEAN unity under pressure and instabilities. The Philippines, as this year's chair, opened up by saying that in a world full of uncertainty, no single country can face this uncertainty and unpredictability alone. So I'd point to three things to watch these meetings. First, it is the

0: Middle East, the resumed conflict between the United States and Iran has raised fears about shipping through the Strait of Hormuz, and Southeast Asia depends heavily on that route for its oil. So expect the ministers to push hard on energy security, including a regional fuel sharing plan and a new ASEAN power grid. Second, I think it's Myanmar. This is where the ASEAN bloc is most divided. For example, Thailand wants to bring Myanmar back into the ASEAN, but others say not while the repression continues in Myanmar. So watch closely whether they can agree on anything beyond the same old statements. Then lastly, the South China Sea. As you know, just 2 days ago, Chinese and Philippines forces clashed again near the Second Thomas Shoal in the South China Sea. And with the U.S. Secretary of State Marco Rubio, Foreign Ministers Wang Yi and Sergei Lavrov all coming to Manila this week, I think that some discussions about that may happen in the sideline meetings. And so, therefore, in short, watch how ASEAN handles this outside pressure while trying to hold itself together this week.
1: Right, and South Korea's foreign minister will also be there at the meetings in Manila, speaking with ASEAN leaders. So why do ASEAN countries matter so much to South Korea, both strategically and economically?
0: I think that's a very important question, because for Korea, ASEAN isn't just one more region in the world. It's becoming a central pillar of our foreign policy and economic security. Let me start with the economic side. ASEAN is already one of Korea's biggest trading partners and investment destinations. And the two sides are now aiming even higher. Under the new Korea-ASEAN Comprehensive Strategic Partnership vision, they want yearly trade to reach $300 billion and 15 million people traveling back and forth each year. Korea is also sharing what it does at best. For example, AI, culture and content, power grid and capacity building, and so on, to build full future growth together. So this isn't just about the selling products. It's about the building long-term partnerships. Now the strategic side. Just to look at the where ASEAN sits on the map. It sits on top of some of the world's most important sea routes, including the Strait of Malacca, where most of Korea's energy coming through. So when we see tensions in the South China Sea, I think that Korea feels it right away, because we depend on those routes to keep our economy running. So ASEAN matters to Korea on two levels at once. Economically, it's a market and also a growth partner. Strategically, it's the sea lifeline that keeps our energy and trade flows. That's why Korea is investing so much in this relationship right now.
1: I see. And foreign ministers of South Korea, the U.S. and Japan are set to hold a trilateral meeting on the sidelines there. What issues do you think are likely to be discussed there?
0: Yes, this trilateral meeting is one of the most closely watched moments of the week. As I mentioned before, on the 22nd today in Manila, Foreign Minister Joyon will meet with Secretary Rubio and Japan's Foreign Minister Motegi. And here is the context. This comes just 2 weeks, the sideline of the NATO summit. So the three countries are at the pace of talks. I'd expect three main themes. First, I think this is a standout item this time, nuclear energies. At the NATO meeting, the three countries signed an agreement to work together on small modular reactors, or SMRs. They are a newer, smaller type of nuclear that they are expected to focus on following through on that deal. Second, and the most important, it's North Korea. And this year, there is a new angle. North Korea is moving much closer to both China and Russia. Just recently, it's a foreign minister, Choi Soon-hee, traveled to Moscow and met President Putin and Foreign Minister Lavrov. And the North Korea and China are marked

0: marking 65 years of their friendship treaty with high-level visits. So the three ministers are expected to share their assessment of this Pyongyang-Beijing-Moscow alignment and partnerships. And lastly, the wider world, especially Middle East, the tensions there are heating up again. So that's expected to land on the table too among three ministers.
1: Right, we'll have to see how the meeting plays out. All right, Professor Cho, I'm afraid that's all the time we have for today. Thank you so much for coming on. We appreciate it.
0: Thank you for having me.

0: Following the overnight rally in tech stocks on Wall Street, Korean stocks posted strong gains this morning, extending the upward momentum from the previous day. The benchmark KOSPI even triggered a buy-side sidecar, soaring over 5% shortly after opening. As of 9:20 a.m., the KOSPI was trading at 7,145, up nearly 6% from the previous session. The rally is largely being led by market heavyweights, with Samsung Electronics jumping over 5% and SK Hynix rising over 8%. Silicon Valley could host an unprecedented gathering of the world's biggest AI leaders this week, with the heads of Samsung, SK Group, Naver and Nvidia expected to meet. The talks are expected to focus on strengthening AI infrastructure cooperation as Nvidia rolls out its next-generation AI computing platform. Our Lee Seung-jae reports.
1: Samsung Electronics Chairman Lee Jae-yong, SK Group Chairman Cha Tae-won, and Naver founder Lee Hae-jin are expected to meet Nvidia CEO Jensen Huang in Silicon Valley later this week in what could become one of the most significant gatherings of leaders in the global AI industry. According to business sources on Wednesday, a roundtable is being arranged for as early as July 24th, with discussions expected to focus on expanding cooperation in AI infrastructure. The meeting could also include OpenAI CEO Sam Altman and Anthropic CEO Dario Amodei, bringing together executives from companies that lead key segments of artificial intelligence, from advanced memory chips and graphics processors to generative AI services. If held, it would mark the first time leaders from the world's top AI hardware and software companies have gathered in one place to discuss collaboration across the industry's supply chain. The planned talks would also highlight Nvidia's growing partnership with South Korean companies. Jensen Huang visited Seoul in early June, meeting executives from Samsung, SK, Hyundai Motor, LG, and Naver. Another high-level meeting just over a month later would underscore Korea's increasingly important role in the global AI ecosystem. The gathering comes as Nvidia accelerates deployment of its next-generation AI computing platform. The company says systems powered by its new Vera Rubin architecture have entered full-scale production and are already being installed by major customers. Nvidia says OpenAI plans to deploy the platform at scale by the third quarter, while Google Cloud, Microsoft Azure, Meta, Dell Technologies, and CoreWeave are also integrating the new systems into their AI data centers. Named after pioneering American astronomer Vera Rubin, the new chip architecture marks Nvidia's next major leap in AI computing and is designed to handle the rapidly growing data demands of advanced AI training and inference. Lee Seung-jae, Arirang News.
0: Korea's producer price index, a key gauge of future consumer inflation, remained flat in June from the previous month to end a nine-month streak of gains, though it rose 8.6% year-on-year. According to preliminary data from the Bank of Korea on Wednesday, coal and petroleum products dropped around 5% last month due to lower oil prices, while computer, electronic and optical devices rose about 2%, driven by steady demand. However, the Bank of Korea notes that producer prices are still showing a high growth rate year-on-year, and secondary effects from oil price hikes are expected to persist. BTS global hit Dynamite is enjoying a renewed surge in the United States following the 2026 FIFA World Cup final, as the group took to the stage for the halftime show on Sunday, performing the song before a worldwide audience. According to Billboard on Tuesday, citing Luminate data, U.S. streams of Dynamite jumped 13% in a single day to 160,000. Other songs featured during the show also saw gains. The official World Cup song by Shakira and Burna Boy rose 25% to 979,000 streams, while Justin Bieber's Everything Hallelujah posted the biggest increase, climbing 34% to 130,000. Madonna's Music also gained 6%. South Korea's Daejeon City has been selected to host the 2029 Invictus Games, an international sporting event for injured military veterans. This will mark the first time the Games are hosted in Asia, raising expectations for Korea to expand the event's presence across the continent. Our Park Kwon-woo reports.
2: For the first time, the Invictus Games are coming to Asia. The Korean central city of Daejeon secured the right to host the 2029 Games after winning a unanimous vote over San Diego in the U.S. and Aalborg, Denmark. Evaluators credited Korea's closely coordinated effort between the central government, local authorities, and the veteran community, united behind one mission, helping wounded service members recover and rebuild their lives.
3: When I competed, I had to go all the way to Germany, so it's meaningful that Korea will now be able to welcome athletes. I hope it helps more people recognize how veterans are honored here. After being injured, many service members feel like their lives are over, but I eventually realized it wasn't the end, but the beginning.
2: Founded by the UK's Prince Harry in 2014, the Invictus Games use sport to support the physical, psychological, and social recovery of wounded service members. And the Daejeon Games will mark its ninth edition. But despite its growing global reach, South Korea remains the only Asian country participating so far. The foundation believes hosting the Games in Korea could encourage more Asian nations to join.
4: Within the Asian context, it's the fact that, you know, there is a lot of conflict going on and a lot of veterans around that aren't necessarily getting the respect and treatment. You know, the great determination would be that we help change attitudes across Asia as well. I know there'll be millions of people in Asia be watching the Games in Daejeon.
2: The 2029 Games are expected to draw thousands of athletes, families, and supporters from 26 countries. Among the participating nations are 12 countries that fought alongside South Korea or provided medical support during the Korean War, including the U.S., Australia, and Colombia. Daejeon is also stepping up preparations to ensure the Games are a success.
5: We're expecting around 3,000 athletes and family members. We'll carefully prepare every aspect from sports venues to accommodation to ensure the Games are a success. With our experience hosting a major international event recently, we're confident.
2: The countdown has already begun, and in 2029, Daejeon will become the first Asian city to host the Invictus Games, showing how sport can help wounded service members recover and rebuild their lives. Park Geon-yu, Arirang News, Daejeon.
6: Good morning, I'm Chi Ji-hyun, and this is The World Now. In Ukraine, President Vladimir Zelensky has fired General Oleksandr Syrsky as commander-in-chief of the armed forces and named Mykhailo Drapaty as his replacement, following days of mass protests in Kyiv and other cities demanding Syrsky's removal. It's the second time in the past year Zelensky has reversed course under pressure from protests after rallies last summer forced him to undo a law weakening Ukraine's anti-corruption watchdogs. The crisis began last week when Zelensky fired his defense minister Mykhailo Fedorov. Fedorov then publicly accused Syrsky of blocking military reforms and fostering a Soviet-style command culture. Protesters framed Fedorov's removal as Zelensky siding with the military's old guard. Zelensky said he made the decision after a series of meetings with military commanders. In Canada, Prime Minister Mark Carney warned that he would consider all options if the new tariffs that Trump threatened go ahead. Carney's comments come after he and Trump agreed on Tuesday to intensify trade negotiations. President Trump on Monday unveiled 50% tariffs on a wide range of Canadian goods, citing what he called discriminatory treatment of American cars, alcohol, and dairy. Asked whether the tariffs were linked to his earlier comments blaming Canada for wildfire smoke, Trump said, quote, "No, that's separate." The U.S. Trade Representative's office says the tariffs would apply to nearly $20 billion U.S. dollars of Canadian imports, which is about 5% of what the U.S. imported from Canada last year. Carney said Canadian provinces should only lift their bans on U.S. alcohol as part of a broader trade deal. In Chile, week-long rainstorms have killed at least 10 people and triggered flash floods that have cut off more than 100,000 others as authorities race to reach those stranded. Chile's president declared a state of emergency on Monday in the Atacama and Coquimbo regions in the country's usually arid north. The storms there have destroyed dozens of homes and displaced thousands of people. Officials warn that swollen rivers will remain a threat even even after the rain eases. Meteorologists attribute the rain to the return of El Niño, a phenomenon that brings extreme weather to the region. In France, lawmakers have approved a ban on social media access for children under 15 as concerns grow worldwide over social media's impact on kids' health and safety. France becomes the first country in Europe to adopt such a ban, following Australia, where a ban for under 16s on platforms including Facebook, Snapchat, TikTok and YouTube took effect in December. Under the new law, children under 15 won't be able to open a social media account starting September 1st, and platforms will have 4 months to close existing accounts. Platforms will also be required to use age verification approved by France's privacy regulator.

Hot and humid conditions will continue across the country today. Afternoon highs have been hovering below 30 degrees Celsius in the capital area for nearly a week due to the rain and cloudy skies. But that high humidity is making everyone feeling sluggish. Meanwhile, heat wave alerts remain in place for most of the southern provinces with an expected high of 37 degrees Celsius in Pohang in Gyeongsangbuk-do province. The heaviest rain bands have moved away, but Central Korea can still expect to see 5 to 60 millimeters throughout the day. And this afternoon, Seoul will be getting up to 30 degrees, Daegu and Gyeongju at 35 degrees, Jeju topping out at 34 degrees, with most of the island experiencing more than 2 weeks of tropical nights. More monsoon showers are expected nationwide tomorrow, and the combination of hot and humid days and warm nights will continue for most regions.

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0: Bringing news just for you is Wednesday, July 22nd here in Seoul. I'm Lee Soo-jin, and this is News Generation. Joining us today is Ki-hoon.
1: Happy Wednesday.
0: Happy Wednesday, and also Cheska's with us.
3: Wednesday, everyone.
0: Happy Wednesday. And both are here to speak on behalf of people in their 20s and 30s. We're already halfway through the week, and we're taking on one of the toughest relationship questions out there to get over that midweek slump. So everyone has different deal breakers when it comes to love and marriage. So here's today's question. We're starting off kind of strong. So is cheating an automatic deal breaker in a marriage for you, Kyun?
1: 100%.
0: Okay.
1: 100%.
3: Firmly.
1: Firmly. Cheating doesn't happen accidentally, nor because that person was unaware of it. Mm-hmm. It comes with pure intention, and even if you know it's the wrong thing to do, you know, you've already done it, which already shows that, you know, you've made a big mistake.
3: Yes.
1: So having to live with someone who has already lost faith in you and vice versa, it's only going to be a build-up of more hate to come. And a continuous arguments and constant conflict, which I don't like personally. And I don't think I can see my significant other in the same light once I find out that she has cheated on me. For my sake, to be honest, and my mental well-being. And so I think ending the marriage seems like the right choice for everyone that's involved.
0: I wonder, do you think having kids or having for just yourself or any other people,
1: you know, I think that's another story, because once you have kids, it makes the decision even harder.
3: Much
1: because you think about the child first, and I don't want to go there, to be honest, but I'm talking about before having a child. So it's better to actually end the marriage before you have a child. But if you do have a child, I think maybe give them a second chance, who knows?
0: That really wouldn't make a difference. But I get why, for some people, cheating isn't the biggest deal breaker. But like you said, I think what you said about it being so intentional makes it feel like an ultimate betrayal. So what are your thoughts on this, Cheska?
3: 150%. I would add just a 50% more to what Ki-hoon said, because I agree with everything he said. But just to add on a little bit more, I think for me, it's more than an emotional betrayal, because for me, it shows the capacity of the persons to make decisions in life. Because usually when you cheat, I think it shows a lot of the person's character, how that person performs under pressure, stress, temptation, and like what kind of decision they make or choices. So surprisingly, I would be more okay with someone falling out of love with me and then tells me that they want to move on, rather than trying to maintain the relationship through cheating or doing something that I don't know of. Because I think that can be very normal. But cheating shows the capacity for the persons to hold many, many challenges in life. And I would very much not want to continue my life and go through challenges and difficulties with someone I can't trust.
0: Yeah. So like you say, if they didn't break it off when they should have, it's also, it's almost like it shows that they're very inconsiderate and very selfish to do that. So, and now it's time for our weekly debate. So today we're taking a closer look at one of the most controversial issues in marriage: infidelity, and whether it should have legal consequences. So how do countries today deal with adultery through the law, Kim?
1: So in South Korea, up until 2015, adultery was deemed unlawful here, and that carried a prison sentence of up to 2 years without any fine. However, it was abolished on the grounds that marriage and family life cannot be maintained through legal coercion, while at the same time violating one's sexual autonomy, privacy, and freedom. Now, looking at other countries around the world, Korea isn't the only country to have abolished this law. In fact, it is actually one of the later countries to have followed suit. So if we take a look at the screen, adultery was abolished from 1937 in Sweden, 1947 in Japan, 1968 in Germany, and 1975 in France, and in some states in the US. While China, regulations do exist, but there are no adultery punishments. So we can see that Korea was actually one of the newer countries to actually abolish this law. However, adultery remains a criminal offense in some countries governed by Islamic law or influenced by Catholic traditions, where it may be treated as a serious offense. So it really depends on the cultural and, of course, the religious background of countries.
0: Right, so it's interesting how attitudes have shifted from treating adultery as a crime that also would lead to also jail time, to seeing it more as a private matter, although that still isn't the case everywhere. And that brings us to the bigger question and our first debate question for today's discussion of where the law should draw the line between private relationships and public responsibility. And our panelists here have their OX panels ready. So let's put it to a vote and see where they stand on this issue. So the first debate question we have is, should infidelity be punishable by law? Yes or no? Tessica, do you want to go first?
3: It's a yes for me.
0: So yes, it should be. Mm-hmm.
3: Yeah, I know. Oh, cute. I would be very interested to hear. But for me, I think, as we mentioned, there are some that argue that there is a reason that marriage is a standing legal and social institution, and it is almost a contract. So if there isn't a punishment by law, it shouldn't have a special place like a legal status that it has in terms of marriage. And also because, as Kiyun mentioned, since it was abolished as a criminal offense, now you can only file civil charges, and it can go up to about 10 million won to 30 million won for the victim to charge the offended. And that is only around $6,700 to maximum.

0: 120K, I believe. Mm-hmm. And personally, I believe it's not so much about the money, but it's about the time, the emotions spent, and the resources that you created together to build the relationship. So I think the bigger question is, what is the necessary legal protection for something as legal status as a marriage when it is broken is the important question for me personally.
1: Are you arguing that we should bring back the imprisonment? Of more than 2 years, perhaps?
0: I think it's not so much about the imprisonment, but I don't think there should be limits on
2: civil damages.
0: Yes.
2: Like me.
0: Oh. Yes. Mm-hmm.
2: So you feel like, so getting rid of the civil the punishment where they get prison time, that can be abolished, but you just want the amount.
0: Yeah, and it's so difficult because it's not so much about the criminal charges being brought back, but I wish there was more weight put on the damage that is being done when a relationship is broken, because people treat it as more as an emotional betrayal, but I think it's more than that. I think it is an investment that you put in together, almost like a business.
2: Yeah, yeah. Also time goes into it too. Mm-hmm. So you said no.
1: You know, Cheska has a good point.
0: Thank you.
1: On the other hand,
0: yes,
1: regulating and punishing someone in their private sexual life and personal emotions through criminal law seems like an excessive exercise of state power and violates the right to self-determination. Now, it's actually pretty hard to put a price tag on someone's emotional suffering through just cheating compared to other crimes such as murder, assault, fraud, etc. And of course, marriage comes with great commitment and responsibility. Therefore, it should not be done with just emotional attachment. So I feel that couples should be mature enough to come to a resolution themselves without the help of the law and legal punishments with fines, of course. So as we see already, many countries have already adopted abolishing adultery, as it seemed too much of intervening in people's personal lives, which highlights that this particular issue is something to be, not something to be dealt in a court.
2: Right. So one side argues that marriage is a legal commitment that deserves legal protection, while the other believes the government shouldn't interfere in people's private lives. So it's a debate between protecting the institution of marriage and protecting individual freedom. So we also wanted to hear what our viewers think on this. So we ran a poll on the Idaho News YouTube channel asking, should adultery be punishable by law? And here's what the results showed. So nearly two-thirds, or 62%, believe adultery should be punishable by law, while 38% disagreed. So looking at the results, it seems many people still see marriage as a commitment that deserves legal protection. And while the legal consequences of adultery have changed, public opinion is often a different story. Mm-hmm. So how is adultery viewed in Korean society today since the laws changed in 2015?
0: Yeah, so while culturally, I think, you know, depending on the culture and, you know, religion, people view cheating sort of differently. In Korea, I think it is quite highly unforgiving, because especially in one survey, Koreans actually ranked infidelity and cheating as the number one most unforgiving moral behavior. And if we take a look at the screen, we can see this a lot more clearly. So interestingly, some argue that since adultery was decriminalized in 2015, public opinion has become even harsher, because criminal punishment is no longer an opinion. Many believe that the quote, court of the people has to be a lot stronger. And now people actually expose the affair publicly, and they reveal the identities and profiles of the people involved, and even sort of file official complaints at the workplace. Because I think before, a lot of Koreans try to put it under the carpet, try to be a little bit more hush-hush, even if they were the victims. But now they're becoming more public, and now people are actually making it so that the cheaters will be known. And I think one of the opinion is because it was decriminalized, people feel like they deserve more justice from the opinions of the people. So they want it to be out there so that they can get the responses and the feedback. Yeah.
2: And I guess, I mean, we just saw from the poll, the public opinion.
0: Yes.
2: The majority believes they should be criminally punished. So I see why that's happening. So even without the criminal punishment, social consequence can be severe, with public opinion often being the harshest judge. And that raises another question about where those consequences should end, leading to our second debate question of the day. And once again, our panelists will use their OX paddles to cast their votes. So, should someone be fired from their job for committing adultery, yes or no? So this time, Kim, do you want to go first?
0: I think I knew your answer.
1: Again, by the same logic.
0: Go on.
1: Extramarital affairs should be should only remain only between those who are involved, mm-hmm. without

0: the whole public finding out. You know, if someone at work committed adultery and in turn affected their work performance, damaged the company's image, brand image, and negatively influenced the morale of their co-workers, then I think it's fair for the company to actually fire the person. But, you know, if the person continues to fulfill their duties with no disruption, then private affairs should be kept private and untouched. Now, if the company dismisses a person purely based on what they personally think is wrong, then that's considered abuse of power, which is another debatable moral issue that will arise. That's what I think, Cheska.
1: Okay. I may be actually more Korean than I think I am, but I actually do think there should be some punishment and even dismissal when it comes to affairs like this, because as I mentioned earlier, I think there is a very fine line between what is a public affair and a private matter. So when some people are held, you know, higher standard and ethical standards in their career, such as people who are in legal forces or people who are in education or public officials, then I think cheating demonstrates their decision-making capacity and their honesty and integrity, which they are held very highly for their position and the job. And as Kyun mentioned, it can damage the brand of the officials and the position as well. So I would actually think dismissal could be in place. And also, there was actually a case where a police officer was involved in an extramarital affair and was actually dismissed from his position for that cause.
2: Yeah. Right. So one side sees adultery as a private matter that shouldn't affect employment, while the other argues that trust and integrity matters, especially in professions held to higher ethical standards. So we want to hear directly from our viewers on this as well. So we ran another poll asking, should public officials or teachers then be dismissed for adultery? And here's what the results showed. So the results showed a clear majority, with 66% voting yes and 34% voting no. So it looks like many viewers appear to believe that public officials and teachers have a greater responsibility to uphold public trust, both at home and in their free time, and their personal lives as well. But what about people whose lives are already in the public eye? And that brings us to our final debate question for today's topic. Should celebrities then get canceled if they commit adultery? We know there's a big cancel culture going on these days.
1: Yes. Ah, this one is tricky, but I'm going to stick with they should be, because, only because, and I grew up in America, so this is very Korean of me, but I do strongly believe that fame is a privilege, not a right. So the fact that they are earning, you know, income and sort of status through people's support and sort of emotional and even physical donations, I think they are held to a higher standard and accountability when it comes to moral wrongdoings. And also, public celebrities sort of influence a lot of young people's behavior and also maybe their standard of ethics. So I do think they should be held at a higher standard for that reason.
2: I see. So what's your take on this?
0: I'm on the other side today. I'm very against Cheska for some reason.
1: It's okay. It makes it interesting.
0: Yeah, it does.
1: And I'd love to hear your opinion.
0: I think moral failings certainly do deserve criticism. But the public response these days seems excessively harsh at times and punitive at the same time. Now with the widespread use of social media where people can pretty much leave any kind of personal hateful comments
1: that actually cross the line
0: to really hurt the other person. And in South Korea, certain film directors and business leaders have faced negative criticism from the public opinion for years. And I believe the criticism has perhaps gone a little too far, because this already happened, what, 5-10 years ago, and they're still talking about it because it's gossip, right? And people like gossip. And I also believe that there should be a clear distinction between a person's professional achievements and their private personal lives. So although celebrities need a good public image, of course, to maintain their level of popularity, at the end of the day, you know, they're just humans with similar flaws just like us. And whether you're a fan or just a consumer of whatever their product is, I think you have the choice to just not watch, not buy, boycott it. So I think at the end of the day, just live and let live.
2: So one side believes public figures should be held to a higher moral standard, while the other argues that those who make mistakes shouldn't face a lifelong punishment. So to close out today's discussion, let's hear your personal and more and final takeaways on this. So what stood out to you most from today's discussion, Cheska?
1: I think, first of all, I really love the debate, because we were on both opposite sides, so I got to hear different arguments. But I think at the end of the day, the question that I still have is, where do you draw the line between something that is personal and private versus mm-hmm. it becoming public? Mm-hmm. Because I still believe that a lot of the things that humans make, either it's a mistake or a decision, it shows the capacity of their decision-making process. So for me, while cheating is a personal matter, it does show the person's capacity to perform other works in more public places or in official mm-hmm. settings. So I still would hold cheating at a higher standard mm-hmm. and would like my colleagues and my bosses to be held at a higher standard as well, mm-hmm. as I hold myself mm-hmm. at a higher standard.
0: Yeah. And your future husband as well.
1: Please do.
2: Don't cheat.
1: Please. Well,
2: I mean, do you agree? You mentioned several times mm-hmm. that it's about character, and mm-hmm. especially like public figures or celebrities or even teachers
1: yes.
2: are the ones, especially teachers are supposed to mm-hmm. teach you moral standards, but right. they're not following those basic standards of, you know, being faithful.
1: Exactly.
2: I feel like it would be hard for me as a student to really take their work to heart.
1: Right, and especially if they're leaders at a company or even a country.
2: Right,
1: how exactly. do I trust that person to not fall or crumble under certain mm-hmm. pressure and temptation?
2: Mm-hmm. And like celebrities also often say like they're not supposed to be role models, mm-hmm. but they're in the public eye. Mm. People look up to them. Mm. So it is what it is. Mm. What are your thoughts on this, Kyun?
0: Honestly, no one's perfect.
1: Yes.
0: But everyone strives for perfection, mm. which, you know, it's common for everyone, yes. but it's not easy. It's definitely not easy. But it's a very difficult thing to achieve. Mm-hmm. And the saying, you know, what goes around comes around
1: yes.
0: is something that I try to follow every day. And it's a good constant reminder that, you know, good things happen to good people.
1: Mm-hmm.
0: And obviously, bad things can happen to bad people. Mm. So trying to be a good person first before expecting the other person to be good to me could be the first step to becoming a person who can actually meet the right person, especially when it comes to marriage.
1: Mm.
0: You know, it's a huge decision in your life, a massive commitment mm. that yep. comes that follows from that decision
1: and
0: onward.
1: And a contract.
0: And a contract as well, but I don't think you shouldn't just be binded by that contract.
1: Mm,
0: it goes
1: true.
0: Beyond that, you yes. know, it's mm. all about trust. You
1: right.
0: know, when you go through your lows, can the other person be with you next mm. to you and mm-hmm. vice versa? Mm-hmm. Because we only see the highs
1: exactly.
0: during relationships.
1: Right.
0: So I think marriage is a different story, you know.
2: Mm.
0: You
2: right.
0: go through everything in mm. life, and are you going to be that supportive person? Because if you are, I'm sure the other person will be in return. So I think, like what Cheska said, it's kind of like a business deal as well.
1: Mm.
0: It's like kind of a give and take
1: mm-hmm.
0: kind of relationship at the same time. But at the end of the day, it's all about trust. And do I trust this person? And in order for me to trust that person, I need to be a trustworthy person.
1: Mm-hmm.
0: So I think it works both ways. Mm-hmm. And I hope everyone mm-hmm. falls into a healthy relationship.
1: I hope so,
0: and
1: too.
0: Ends up marrying the right person,
2: right.
0: just like
2: mm.
0: me.
2: I'm not, karma is really real. Oh, yes, well said. So karma is real, so don't do things that you don't want to happen to you. So infidelity isn't just a personal issue. It also raises difficult questions about law, ethics, and public expectations. And as you've heard today, there is no easy answer to where accountability should begin or end. And while opinions remain sharply divided, one thing is quite certain, it's a topic that continues to challenge our ideas of justice, privacy, and responsibility. And that brings us to the end of today's episode of News Generation. Manujan will be back tomorrow at 10:30 in Create Time with more stories and discussions. A big thanks to Kyun.
0: Thank you for having me.
2: And also Cheska.
1: Pleasure's always mine. Thank you.
2: And to our viewers, thank you so much for watching. Hopefully the only cheating you'll experience is on your next cheat day. We are
3: News Generation.

Across borders, surging forward without limits. Korea. Korean culture has moved beyond a passing trend, becoming a force that colors the world. And perhaps its origins trace much further back into our own history.

The true roots where this vast chronicle began. Where the essence of K-power and the spirit of our people are recorded. In the 17 seconds you casually pass by, thousands of years are breathing within. The moment your gaze lingers and your curiosity is stirred, the radiant faces of our history begin to awaken.

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Stories we never knew. It begins here

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guys. I'm your DJ Jihee, and this is Culture Crunch. Now, if you thought, oh, I really don't want to work today, that's proof that you have a job. And if you're thinking, why is this so hard? Then it means there's something you want to achieve. And maybe sadness works the same way. We feel it because we know what true happiness is like.

When we look at it that way, don't we already have so much? So let's fill this time with gratitude instead of complaints. Here's our first song on Culture Crunch. It's 삶이 그대를 속일지라도 What Though Life Conspire to Cheat You by 최정원.

talks in everyday life, and she never thought that her speaking voice was that beautiful. But isn't it so beautiful and therapeutic, everyone? Let us know. All right, now let's listen to your music and talk more about your life and career. 이제 본격적으로 최정원님의 노래를 들으며 음악과 인생에 대한 이야기를 나눠볼까 하는데요. Our first song is one of Korea's best loved songs. It's called First Love, right? 첫 번째는 한국 대중들에게 사랑받는 가곡이죠. 첫사랑 하이라이트 들어볼까요?

0: Classical singing is an art where your voice is your only instrument, right? So when did you first fall in love with this? 오직 내 목소리 하나만을 무기로 삼는 성악이라는 예술에 처음 매료되었던 순간이 언제였는지 성악가 최정원의 음악적 첫 시작이 궁금해요.
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0: Okay. So when she was young, she really enjoyed singing and because others around her thought she was really good, they would ask her to sing quite often. And it just came to her naturally because she was good at it, because she was praised by people around her. She naturally just came to be a singer. All right. I guess it was only possible because you had that skill. And when others say you're good, then you're really good. 주변에서 잘한다고 하는 게 정말 잘하는 거잖아요. And I guess that's how you came to be. Now, you graduated at the top of your class from music school and continued your studies in the U.S. and completed an advanced performance program as well. So what did you focus on most in order to develop your own sort of unique sound as a soprano?
2: 음대를 수석으로 졸업하고 또 미국 유학길에 올라 최고 연주자 과정까지 마치는 탄탄한 코스를 밟으셨습니다. 국내외에서 공부하면서 소프라노 최정원만의 소리를 만들기 위해서 가장 깊게 고민했던 지점이 뭔지 궁금해요.
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0: Okay. So it wasn't so much that she wanted to create or develop a unique voice of her own. She more focused more on how to deliver her heart, like her emotions through music, rather than just honing her technique. All right, well, right before stepping onto a major stage, Jeongwon, which you have done numerous times, how do you control your nerves? Do you have your own sort of personal tip?
2: 큰 무대에 오르기 전에 너무나도 많은 무대에 오르셨는데 극도의 긴장감을 이겨내고 최고의 기량을 안정적으로 끌어내는 정원님만의 특별한 비법 있을까요?
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0: Okay, so Jeongwon, thankfully, she doesn't tend to become too anxious or nervous when she goes on stage. But if you're not nervous at all, then that is a minus for the performance, is what Jeongwon said. So having enough like anxiety before going on stage is important for you to focus and concentrate on your performance. And she uses that energy to perform better on stage. Oh, wow. Okay, well, you know what? This is going to be your stage on Culture Crunch, and it's the time that we've all waiting for the most.
2: 이제 우리 컬처 크런치 무대에 설 시간인데요. 크런처들이 가장 기다리고 있었을 시간인데 첫 번째 라이브 곡 어떤 거 불러주실 건가요?
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0: First love.
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0: 아, 좋습니다. All right, so she'll be singing First Love, the video that you've watched earlier. And the reason why she picked this song is because this is one of the most beloved, publicly loved art songs in Korea. Well, while she prepares, let's take a quick break and listen to our program listening guide. 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And here's something special. 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We'd love to hear from you. Let's keep crunching! Welcome back! Today on Tune In Time, we're joined by soprano Choi Jeong-won. And Crunchers, are you ready to enjoy her beautiful voice? We've heard the video version of this very song earlier, but she's ready to perform it live for us. It's First Love. Let's hear it with a big round of applause.

0: First Love by Choi Jeong-won. 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Oh my gosh, how can her voice be so clear and beautiful even in this morning? 어떻게 이렇게 이른 오전 시간에도 목소리가 그렇게 맑고 아름다우신지 덕분에 우리 다들 귀호강하면서 수요일 시작합니다.
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0: 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That was such a beautiful sound in all our ears. And we have Cruncher sending in so many comments as well. Daniel P371 76 is saying, I wasn't expecting to be this moved. 이렇게 감동받을지 몰랐다라고 얘기를 해주셨고요. 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Well, stay tuned for our second live of Choi Jeong-won as well. Moving on then, let's hear another beautiful Korean song. And the next song is On the Way to You, but this is in Jeong-won's voice. 또 하나의 아름다운 명곡이죠. 한국 가곡 마중을 최정원님의 목소리로 들어볼까요?

0: Now, compared with the Western opera arias you sang when you were younger, how has your perspective on music and interpretation of lyrics changed over time?
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0: Okay, so when Jeongwon was younger, she wanted to sing perfectly. It was all focused on having the best technique as a singer. But as she grew older and with experience, she came to realize that what's more important for her is to deliver the lyrics and the emotions and move the heart of the audience. And that's what she's focusing on a lot more. And she wants to share what she has gone through her lyrics, her songs. With the people. All right, well, moving on then. You're currently teaching at Hansae University as well as a guide for your students. What do you find most rewarding and at the same time most challenging as an instructor?
1: 현재 한세 대학교에서 후학들을 양성하고 계시기도 한데요. 플레이어의 삶에서 이제는 제자들의 길을 열어주는 가이드의 역할을 하고 계시는데 이러한 삶을 경험하면서 느끼는 뭐 보람이나 남다른 고민이 있을까요?
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0: 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All right. So she's not only a player, but she's also an instructor now, raising and helping to build the future of her students. And she really finds it meaningful to share her experience and teach them. But at the same time, what's challenging is discovering the strengths of the students, because it's all different for the students as well. Well, what's one attitude toward life you want your students to develop as artists?
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0: 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So she would like to tell her students to stay consistent. Nothing comes easy and it takes time for you to achieve your dreams. And it seems like young people these days tend to give up quickly. But you have to withstand the time and stay consistent and dreams will come true, is what she said. Well, it's time to listen to your second live performance. I'd love to do that. What song will you sing this time? 이쯤에서 네, 두 번째 라이브 곡 들어볼게요.
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0: Okay, so the next song is The Most Beautiful Song.
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0: Okay. This is gonna be such a warm life performance. She chose this particular song because it's a song that gave her strength when she was struggling, and she hopes to everyone who's listening to it to help you to stand up again as well. Well, before we listen to the second live performance, let's take another station break and listen to our program participation guide. Stay tuned. Got questions for our guests? Send them in right now. Tune In Time is where your questions get answered. From real stories to full-on fan moments, we want to hear what you want to ask. Drop your message on the Culture Crunch board on the Arirang website, email culturecruncharirang@gmail.com, or DM us on Instagram @culturecrunch_arirang. We'll pass your questions straight to our guests. This is your shot. Don't miss it. And with that, let's keep crunching. Welcome back. This is Tune In Time, and joining us today is soprano Choi Jung-won. We're waiting for her second live performance, and the second song she will perform for us is titled 가장 아름다운 노래, or The Most Beautiful Song. It's with the orchestra and sung by her. And like she explained earlier, this helped her to fight through the moments that she was struggling, and she hopes it will do for you too. So let's enjoy it together.

0: you so much. 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But I just want to say, I felt healed.
1: 그냥 너무 따뜻하고 위로받는 느낌이었어요.
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0: 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And I'm sure our crunchers felt the same way. Yeah. I'd like to read a few comments for you. SkyBlue27 is saying beautiful from beginning to end. 처음부터 끝까지 아름답습니다. 라고 해주셨고요. 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Moving on, Peter C. 67 is saying, now that's what I call real talent. 이거야말로 진짜 재능이지 라고 해주셨습니다. 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And moving on, Cloudwalker is saying, I heard her sing once and became an instant fan.
1: 이전에도 정원이 노래하시는 거 들었는데 바로 팬이 됐다라고 해주셨어요.
0: Well, thank you so much, guys, for tuning in. That was absolutely lovely. But we'll have to continue our talk now. Now, this is something I've personally always been quite curious. Could you name one advantage as well as a disadvantage of being a soprano that most people wouldn't quite know about?
1: 개인적으로 궁금한 질문인데요. 사람들은 모르는 소프라노라는 직업의 장단점 하나씩 꼽아주신다면요?
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0: One advantage.

0: drawing more fans from all over the world. Local consumer prices continue to hover at the 2% since rate in April. Training the robots to allow the visually impaired the chance to better indulge in cultural experiences. Like the number of hybrid cars are registered in South Korea has surpassed 2 million units. Locally developed Yuri Rocket.
1: Introducing Korean broadcast content that you won't be able to stop watching. For weary modern souls, Dr. Romantic, the quirky genius doctor of Puldam Hospital, prescribes heartwarming tales of humanity. A couple together for 7 years sees their rose-tinted glasses shatter. Can they keep their relationship alive? Discover the raw stories of youth, work, and love. Beyond what social media can show, experience the vibrant Korea through its hidden gems. Mama, the ultimate K-pop festival for global fans. Find your star in a feast of trendy music and electrifying performances. Now, the whole world enjoys it together.

0: U.S. President Donald Trump has warned that Washington is ready to respond if Yemen's Iran-backed Houthis move to impose a blockade in the Red Sea. The threat comes after the group declared a naval blockade against Saudi Arabia, potentially opening a new front in the U.S.-Iran conflict and raising fresh concerns about global energy supplies. South Korea's Foreign Minister Cho Hyun is set to attend ASEAN-related meetings in the Philippines, where top diplomats from Southeast Asia and other major powers have gathered for a series of security talks. Cho is expected to meet his American and Japanese counterparts to discuss North Korea and economic security issues. The heads of Korean tech giants Samsung Electronics, SK Group, and Naver are expected to meet NVIDIA CEO Jensen Huang in the United States as early as Friday. The talks follow Huang's visit to Seoul in early June and are expected to highlight NVIDIA's deepening partnership with Korean companies. Hello and thanks for joining us on Arirang News. U.S. President Donald Trump vowed action in response to the Houthis' potential shutdown of the Red Sea. He also threatened to strike Iran's nuclear facility soon. Our Kim Jun-ong starts us off.
1: U.S. President Donald Trump said on Tuesday that the United States would respond if Yemen's Iran-backed Houthis move to blockade commercial shipping in the Red Sea.
2: So far, it hasn't happened, might happen. But we take care of things. If something like that happens, we take care of it, you know.
1: The Houthis declared a naval blockade of Saudi Arabia on Monday, threatening to attack any vessel loading or unloading Saudi oil. That's already disrupting traffic, with two tankers carrying Saudi crude to Asia reversing course in the Red Sea on Tuesday. Since the blockade of the Strait of Hormuz, the Red Sea has served as the main alternative route for crude exports. But the latest disruption is raising fresh supply concerns. Global oil prices gained more than 2% on Tuesday, pushing Brent crude above $91 a barrel. Trump later said the U.S. will be hitting Iran's Pickax Mountain area pretty soon. The fortified Iranian nuclear site is under construction and buried deep underground.
2: And honestly, they haven't seen anything yet. We've been nice. We've been nice. We'll be hitting that area very, probably pretty soon, and there's not a thing they can do about it.
1: The war is taking a growing financial toll on Washington. While defending the White House's supplemental funding request before a Senate committee on Tuesday, Defense Secretary Pete Hegseth revealed that the U.S. campaign against Iran has already cost $37.5 billion. The figure includes projected costs through September. He said $67 billion of the White House's $87.6 billion supplemental funding request was needed to help cover the costs of the war. Meanwhile, Iran continues its retaliatory strikes on U.S. military facilities across the region. The Revolutionary Guard said on Tuesday they had hit a tactical radar array and other systems in Kuwait, claiming the targets had been successfully neutralized. Kim Jun-ong, Arirang News.
0: Seoul's Foreign Minister Cho Hyun will attend ASEAN-related meetings in Manila from Wednesday. He will meet U.S. Secretary of State Marco Rubio and Japanese Foreign Minister Toshimitsu Motegi, with North Korea regional development and economic security expected to top the agenda. The meeting comes roughly 2 weeks after their previous talks at the NATO summit in Ankara. Cho will begin Wednesday's schedule with bilateral talks with Australia and Thailand, before attending the South Korea

0: being led by market heavyweights, with Samsung Electronics jumping over 5%. Silicon Valley could host an unprecedented gathering of the world's biggest AI leaders this week, with the heads of Samsung, SK Group, Naver, and Nvidia expected to meet. The talks are expected to focus on strengthening AI infrastructure cooperation as Nvidia rolls out its next-generation AI computing platform. Our Lee Seung-jae reports.
1: Samsung Electronics Chairman Lee Jae-yong, SK Group Chairman Choi Tae-won, and Naver founder Lee Hae-jin are expected to meet Nvidia CEO Jensen Huang in Silicon Valley later this week in what could become one of the most significant gatherings of leaders in the global AI industry. According to business sources on Wednesday, a roundtable is being arranged for as early as July 24th, with discussions expected to focus on expanding cooperation in AI infrastructure. The meeting could also include OpenAI CEO Sam Altman and Anthropic CEO Dario Amodei, bringing together executives from companies that lead key segments of artificial intelligence, from advanced memory chips and graphics processors to generative AI services. If held, it would mark the first time leaders from the world's top AI hardware and software companies have gathered in one place to discuss collaboration across the industry's supply chain. The planned talks would also highlight Nvidia's growing partnership with South Korean companies. Jensen Huang visited Seoul in early June, meeting executives from Samsung, SK, Hyundai Motor, LG, and Naver. Another high-level meeting just over a month later would underscore Korea's increasingly important role in the global AI ecosystem. The gathering comes as Nvidia accelerates deployment of its next-generation AI computing platform. The company says systems powered by its new Vera Rubin architecture have entered full-scale production and are already being installed by major customers. Nvidia says OpenAI plans to deploy the platform at scale by the third quarter, while Google Cloud, Microsoft Azure, Meta, Dell Technologies, and CoreWeave are also integrating the new systems into their AI data centers. Named after pioneering American astronomer Vera Rubin, the new chip architecture marks Nvidia's next major leap in AI computing and is designed to handle the rapidly growing data demands of advanced AI training and inference. Lee Seung-jae, Arirang News.
0: Korea's producer price index, a key gauge of future consumer inflation, remained flat in June from the previous month to end a nine-month streak of gains, though it rose 8.6% year-on-year. According to preliminary data from the Bank of Korea on Wednesday, coal and petroleum products dropped around 5% last month due to lower oil prices, while computer, electronic, and optical devices rose about 2%, driven by steady demand. However, the Bank of Korea notes that producer prices are still showing a high growth rate year-on-year, and secondary effects from oil price hikes are expected to persist.

0: BTS global hit Dynamite is enjoying a renewed surge in the United States following the 2026 FIFA World Cup final as the group took to the stage for the halftime show on Sunday, performing the song before a worldwide audience. According to Billboard on Tuesday, citing Luminate data, U.S. streams of Dynamite jumped 13% in a single day to 160,000. Other songs featured during the show also saw gains. The official World Cup song by Shakira and Burna Boy rose 25% to 979,000 streams, while Justin Bieber's Everything Hallelujah posted the biggest increase, climbing 34% to 130,000. Madonna's music also gained 6%. A decade after AlphaGo transformed the world of Go, Shin Jin-seo has claimed a rare series victory over one of today's strongest AI programs, reviving the human challenge against artificial intelligence. Our Shin Seo-hun has the details.
1: The world's top-ranked Go player, Shin Jin-seo, has defeated the artificial intelligence program Katago in a best-of-three match. Go, or paduk in Korean, involves placing stones on a board in an attempt to encircle your opponent. It has far more combinations and complexity than chess. In 2015, Google DeepMind launched its AlphaGo AI program that could beat even the best human players.

0: players. Only the legendary Isidore has ever beaten it. KataGo is an upgraded version of AlphaGo and is almost impossible to beat. Unlike the previous AI-human Go match, Shin played this year's matches with the handicap advantage to level the playing field, as today's AI is even stronger than AlphaGo. Shin began each round with two black stones already placed on the board, which serves as an advantage estimated at around 18 points.
1: With a two-stone handicap, giving KataGo 6.5 points of komi would be close to impossible. But if the komi were 2 or 3 points, it would still be a very tough challenge, but not merely an impossible one.
0: Shaken by an unfamiliar move from artificial intelligence, Shin suffered a defeat in the opening game. But he never gave up on victory and returned with a different approach in the second game. By using a large opening sequence to limit uncertainty before fighting in the center of the board, Shin eventually secured a 4.5-point victory to level the series. Gaining influence along the upper side and towards the center at the third deciding match, Shin ultimately sealed an 11.5-point victory after 221 moves. Rather than copying the AI's preferred moves, he focused on constructing a thick and stable position. After his win, fans gave him the nickname of Shingongjineung, or Shintelligence.
1: I think Game 3 was my stronger performance, but Game 2 was probably the more satisfying win, because it was way more challenging.
0: Experts called Shin's final match nearly flawless as he used his AI studies to push KataGo into unfamiliar territory. Shin and the organizers are now eyeing a tougher rematch. Shin Soo-eun, Arirang News.
2: South Korea's Daejeon City has been selected to host the 2029 Invictus Games, an international sporting event for injured military veterans. This will mark the first time the Games are hosted in Asia, raising expectations for Korea to expand the event's presence across the continent. Our Park Kwon-wook reports.
3: For the first time, the Invictus Games are coming to Asia. The Korean central city of Daejeon secured the right to host the 2029 Games after winning a unanimous vote over San Diego in the U.S. and Aalborg, Denmark. Evaluators credited Korea's closely coordinated effort between the central government, local authorities, and the veteran community, united behind one mission, helping wounded service members recover and rebuild their lives.
4: When I competed, I had to go all the way to Germany, so it's meaningful that Korea will now be able to welcome athletes. I hope it helps more people recognize how veterans are honored here. After being injured, many service members feel like their lives are over, but I eventually realized it wasn't the end, but the beginning.
3: Founded by the UK's Prince Harry in 2014, the Invictus Games use sport to support the physical, psychological, and social recovery of wounded service members. And the Daejeon Games will mark its 9th edition. But despite its growing global reach, South Korea remains the only Asian country participating so far. The foundation believes hosting the Games in Korea could encourage more Asian nations to join.
5: Within the Asian context, it's the fact that, you know, there is a lot of conflict going on and a lot of veterans around that aren't necessarily getting the respect and treatment. You know, the great determination would be that we help change attitudes across Asia as well. I know there'll be millions of people in Asia be watching the Games in Daejeon.
3: The 2029 Games are expected to draw thousands of athletes, families, and supporters from 26 countries. Among the participating nations are 12 countries that fought alongside South Korea or provided medical support during the Korean War, including the U.S., Australia, and Colombia. Daejeon is also stepping up preparations to ensure the Games are a success.
6: We're expecting around 3,000 athletes and family members. We'll carefully prepare every aspect, from sports venues to accommodation, to ensure the Games are a success. With our experience hosting a major international event recently, we're confident.
3: The countdown has already begun, and in 2029, Daejeon will become the first Asian city to host the Invictus Games, showing how sport can help wounded service members recover and rebuild their lives. Park Kwon-wook, Arirang News, Daejeon.
7: This is the world now.
4: In Ukraine, President Vladimir Zelensky has fired General Oleksandr Syrsky as commander-in-chief of the armed forces and named Mykhailo Drapaty as his replacement following days of mass protests in Kyiv and other cities demanding Syrsky's removal. It's the second time in the past year Zelensky has reversed course under pressure from protests after rallies last summer forced him to undo a law weakening Ukraine's anti-corruption watchdogs. The crisis began last week when Zelensky fired his defense minister Mykhailo Fedorov. Fedorov then publicly accused Syrsky of blocking military reforms and fostering a Soviet-style command culture. Protesters framed Fedorov's removal as Zelensky siding with the military's old guard. Zelensky said he made the decision after a series of meetings with military commanders. In Canada, Prime Minister Mark Carney warned that he would consider all options if the new tariffs that Trump threatened go ahead. Carney's comments come after he and Trump agreed on Tuesday to intensify trade negotiations. President Trump on Monday unveiled 50% tariffs on a wide range of Canadian goods, citing what he called discriminatory treatment of American cars, alcohol, and dairy. Asked whether the tariffs were linked to his earlier comments blaming Canada for wildfire smoke, Trump said, quote, "No, that's separate." The U.S. Trade Representative's office says the tariffs would apply to nearly $20 billion U.S. dollars of Canadian imports, which is about 5% of what the U.S. imported from Canada last year. Carney said Canadian provinces should only lift their bans on U.S. alcohol as part of a broader trade deal. In Chile, week-long rainstorms have killed at least 10 people and triggered flash floods that have cut off more than 100,000 others as authorities race to reach those stranded. Chile's president declared a state of emergency on Monday in the Atacama and Coquimbo regions in the country's usually arid north. The storms there have destroyed dozens of homes and displaced thousands of people. Officials warned that swollen rivers will remain a threat even after the rain eases. Meteorologists attribute the rain to the return of El Niño, a naturally occurring Pacific Ocean phenomenon that brings extreme weather to the region. In France, lawmakers have approved a ban on social media access for children under 15 as concerns grow worldwide over social media's impact on kids' health and safety. France becomes the first country in Europe to adopt such a ban, following Australia, where a ban for under-16s on platforms including Facebook, Snapchat, TikTok and YouTube took effect in December. Under the new law, children younger than 15 won't be able to open a social media account starting September 1st, and platforms will have 4 months to close existing accounts. Platforms will also be required to use age verification approved by France's privacy regulator. Chu Ji-hyun, Arirang News.
7: It's shaping up to be another muggy day across the country today. While afternoon highs have been hovering below 30 degrees Celsius in the capital area for nearly a week due to the rain and cloudy skies, but that high humidity is making everyone feeling sluggish. Meanwhile, heat wave alerts remain in place for most of the southern provinces, with the southeast regions having intense summer heat. In fact, Pohang in Gyeongsangbuk-do province could see a high of 37 degrees Celsius this afternoon. The heaviest rain bands have moved away, but Central Korea can still expect to see 5 to 60 millimeters of showers throughout the day today. And this afternoon, Seoul will be getting up to 30 degrees Celsius, Daejeon topping out at 32, but Daegu and Gyeongju will be sizzling hot at 35 degrees Celsius. More monsoon showers are expected nationwide tomorrow, and the combination of hot, humid days and warm nights will continue for most regions.

He bursts into laughter upon unexpectedly discovering an incense burner on a street in Insado. What made him laugh was none other than a replica of the Celadon incense burner with openwork geometric design, often held as the pinnacle of Koryo Celadon. Its clear, luminous jade green glaze, and even the three adorable rabbits supporting the burner, at first glance, it seems quite convincing, but it cannot escape his keen eye. Perhaps, unable to support the burner, the rabbits and the replica are oversized and clumsy. In reality, the rabbits on the authentic piece are as small as the joints of an adult's finger. They have borne the weight of layered lotus petals and an openwork lid for over 1,000 years. This incense burner is also considered a masterpiece that showcases the refined and exceptional craftsmanship of the Koryo dynasty. Each delicate petal was individually shaped and attached, and the precise openwork technique, carved to allow incense smoke to rise like drifting clouds, stands as clear evidence. Above all, it embodies a remarkable sense of balance that is difficult to perfectly recreate even with modern techniques. It is, in essence, a complete convergence of the decorative techniques of its time. It can be imitated, but never truly matched, the unwavering dedication of Koryo artisans. The laughter in Insadong may well have been the most honest expression of awe for the extraordinary artistic spirit of our ancestors, so far ahead of their time.

My friends, good morning. 안녕하세요. This is Icheon in Gyeonggi-do region of Korea. If you say Icheon in Korea, the first thing that comes to the mind of Korean people is rice. And look at this. Over here, this is all rice. So, my friends, I believe that I already found, from the beginning, the star of today. It's gonna be Icheon sal, Icheon rice. Of course, I still have to, right, I have to find around here some traditional liquor of this area. But before going to find that out, let's get to know more about Icheon sal.

My friends, you saw it? It was so cool. So in Ichon, the rice is so famous that they even built this place, this exhibition hall, to get to know more about sal, the rice, and the culture behind the rice. So this is the right place to see the journey of the little grain of rice from the field right to your table or my table or Korean people's table. Let's go and check it out. It's gonna be interesting also for me. Let's go.

Okay, done. Just put inside all the cheese. Roughly 50-50. We only have to mix it nicely. And just a little bit of pepper. Cheese, ham, and pepper. Three ingredients, perfect pairing with rice and also beer. Let's go with the second one, pork meat and kimchi. So let's start with

All right, let's put in the pan and let's start stir frying at a very, very low heat to make nice and caramelized. Start the fire. A little bit of neutral oil or olive oil if you have. And then let's start the bokkeum. While I'm waiting for this, let's start chopping very, very finely the kimchi. I have to be very careful to chop it as thin as possible. Perfect. Chop very finely, but now before putting the kimchi in, let's put the pork meat. This is getting nice and golden, so this is the perfect time to put the pork meat inside. And now that I put inside the pork meat, I have to make it very, very fine. Also this one. Okay, it's also the time to put a little bit of condiment inside here.

thing is done. So now, let's go with the third one, chamchi mayo. Side here, and then pickle radish. Okay, as fine as possible. Now it's done. Together with the onion inside. Time for the star of the filling, chamchi, tuna. The mayonnaise, a little bit. We are really also done with the third filling, chamchi mayo. So let's start making our nice little jumokbap. So now you just press it a little bit, and then you have to make it nice and flat with a little bit of a hole in the middle. So you can put here your mix. Okay, make a nice little ball with the filling also, and then you can just close it like this. And that's it. Little cute jumokbap. Second one. Okay. Now, with the last filling, I want to mix some kimgaru, some flakes of the kim seaweed together with the rice. I can't resist. Ah. So good, so good. Now, let's go. Chamchi mayo. Together with kim and the rice, it's going to be perfect. And very, very suitable for Korean taste. And for your taste, I'm pretty sure you should try. Close it. And this also, ta-da, done. So now it's time for the batter, for the battering and the breading. I will start to make it with only the chicken garu and water.

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So now start the fire. I think the oil is gonna be hot enough. So let's start with one as a test. Oh yeah, so good. Another important tip is that you have to keep lightly moving it. If you let them in the same position sitting on the back, it's gonna burn that part. So you have to keep lightly stirring so you can have a nice golden even color like this. The first one that I put inside is done. Let's put it here. Oh, also this last tuna mayo looks nice, golden, and crispy. So now, time to call the master brewer. 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

0: 여러분 반갑습니다. I'm 권소화 and this is K-Culture Dive. Join us in exploring everything in Korean culture from K-Entertainment to AI News, K-Culture in Photos. And our Hallyu People guest today is an expert on World Heritage. So stay tuned for all of that. And with that, let's dive in. Joining us this Wednesday on the show is Walter Lee. Walter, happy Wednesday.
1: Happy Wednesday, Soa, and hello to everyone joining us on K-Culture Dive today. 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
1: Yes, indeed. So this is according to the latest Billboard charts, which we always keep an eye on, BTS's fifth studio album.

0: Arirang climbed to number 26 on the Billboard 200. Now, that's Billboard's main albums chart, by the way. Now, the album's lead track, Swim, the one you're hearing right now, also extended its impressive run on the Hot 100, coming in at number 100 for the 17th consecutive week. Now, the milestone matches the group's previous best set by the Coldplay collaboration called My Universe. Now, Swim has also remained at number 2 on the Billboard Global excluding US chart for a 7th straight week. Earlier on June 6th, the song earned its 8th number 1, setting a new record for the most weeks at number 1 among songs released in 2026. Now, BTS also maintained momentum with Come Over, which charted for a 5th consecutive week, ranking at number 170 on the Global 200 and number 94 on the Global excluding US chart.
1: What a great achievement for the biggest K-pop boy group right now.
0: Yes.
1: But we're going to move over to, let's say, their hubes,
0: yes,
1: their little brothers, mm-hmm, who might someday become the next BTS. We're talking, yes, about Cortez.
0: Yes, I wouldn't disagree with you there. So as of Monday, Cortez's second mini album, Green Green, has surpassed 300 million cumulative streams on Spotify. Spotify is the world's largest music streaming platform. Now, the milestone just came 77 days, after its release, making Cortez the only boy group that has debuted within the past year to achieve this feat. Now, Green Green previously surpassed 100 million streams on May 19th and 200 million streams on June 18th before adding another 100 million streams just casually in just another month. Now, Cortez has also surpassed 12.7 million monthly listeners on Spotify, but it doesn't end there as the group has also maintained its momentum on the US Billboard charts as well, along with their brothers BTS. Now, Green Green ranked number 132 on the Billboard 200, like I said, the main albums chart, extending its run on the main albums chart to 10 consecutive weeks since debuting at number 3 in May. Now, the album has stayed in the chart, continuing to hold the record for the longest charting album on Billboard 200 by a Korean or K-pop boy group that has debuted within the last 5 years.
1: Amazing, I have to say. And finally, Walter, we're going to talk about NewJeans because, mm-hmm, their fans probably were pleasantly surprised about some content that they uploaded on YouTube.
0: Yes, because it was not predicted. NewJeans surprised fans at midnight July 22nd, which is also the fourth anniversary of the group's debut, by unexpectedly releasing a special video on their YouTube channel, which you can see right now, featuring 3 official current members, Haerin, and Honey.
1: Haerin and Haein and Honey.
0: Yeah, and Honey. Along with yet-to-be-confirmed member Minji. Now, while nothing has been officially announced, it's probably certain and appears very likely that Minji will return to the group. Now, the release marks NewJeans' first group content in over a year. Now, the group activities had been on hold since March last year when the members independently organized a performance in Hong Kong, after which they were forced to suspend all group activities due to the Adore contract lawsuit. Now, following the legal rulings, Haerin, and Honey returned to Adore late last year. Now, with the label also confirming that it is currently within positive talks with Minji regarding her return. Now, there was one other member, a former member Danielle, will not be joining the group following a lengthy legal and contract dispute between NewJeans' label and also their parent company, HYBE.
1: All right, let's see what's going to happen with the future of NewJeans. And thank you very much, Walter, for those updates.
0: No worries.
1: All right, now let's go over to our AI anchor, Arang, for more culture-related news. Arang.
2: Thanks, Sua. Here's your AI guide to the latest cultural headlines from Korea. Let's begin with our top story. Foreign tourists are visiting a broader range of sites in South Korea, expanding beyond major landmarks to traditional markets and popular hiking trails. According to foreign foot traffic data from the Seoul AI Foundation, Dongdaemun Design Plaza recorded the largest on-year visitor surge

of K-Books through the Visiting Book Fair project since 2015. Summer event in Gangwon-do Province's Hwaseong-gun County opens next Friday. Marking its 22nd edition, the festival runs for 10 days through August 9th. The festival has been relocated from Sachangi Cultural Village to Sana Sports Park for a more spacious and comfortable visitor experience. The venue features 6 themed zones, including performances, events, and water activities, with the event zone hosting the signature golden ring hunt and crushed tomatoes. The contest will feature 135 grams of gold rings hidden within roughly 44 tons of tomatoes. That's all from me. Turning now to a quick look at more K-culture stories making headlines today.

Through a single photo at a time, we take a closer look at culture in Korea. This is K-Culture in Photos. Here's today's keyword, 시골, or the countryside. When you think of the countryside, what comes to mind? Wide blue skies, green fields, and traditional homes. Peaceful, quiet, and far from the busy city. And then, there's the food. A countryside meal may not look fancy, but it's made with fresh seasonal ingredients and served with plenty of homemade side dishes. It's the kind of meal that fills both your stomach and your heart. But here's the surprise. Korea's countryside is becoming more and more popular with the younger generations. A travel vlog by K-pop girl group member Wonhee from Risen or Lee Sen-ne, featuring her hometown on Geojae-do Island, drew over 10 million views. Local creators are also turning small towns into unique brands by sharing travel stories and creating locally inspired merchandises. Even TV shows set in rural villages are gaining popularity as more people look for a slower, simpler lifestyle away from the fast pace of city life. And if Korea's countryside is making a comeback, here's another reason to fall in love with it. Take a look at this. It almost looks like a scene from an animated movie. A lush green forest and thousands of tiny lights sparkling in the darkness. They are not stars, they are fireflies. You don't always have to travel deep into the countryside to see them. This summer, some parks and nature-themed attractions are offering special nighttime programs where visitors can observe thousands of fireflies up close while learning about their life cycle and why they glow. And across Korea, there are still places where nature puts on this breathtaking show. On warm summer nights, forests and streams come alive with countless glowing fireflies, creating magical landscapes that look almost too beautiful to be real. It's one of those unforgettable reminders that sometimes nature creates the most spectacular light show of all. We've seen today's countryside table, but where did Korea's food culture begin? This exhibition at the National Museum of Korea explores thousands of years of Korean dining culture. On display are traditional soban or portable wooden dining tables, along with beautifully crafted bowls, plates, and kitchenware once used in everyday life. Among the highlights are what researchers believe to be 1,700-year-old, a rare glimpse into Korea's long tradition of fermentation. Ancient grains of rice and other food remains also reveal what people ate centuries ago. The story continues with traditional kitchen tools, elegant brassware, grinding stones, and the oldest known wooden cutting board ever discovered in Korea. Even rusty bowls, spoons, and chopsticks tell the story of everyday meals from long ago. With interactive displays and videos, visitors can discover not only what Koreans ate, but also how food has connected people across generations. When summer temperatures soar, many Koreans look to nature for relief. One of the most breathtaking sights is Korea's waterfalls. From the famous falls of Jeju-do Island to hidden cascades across the country, these cool, misty spots offer a refreshing escape from the summer

0: heat. But for many Koreans, nothing says summer quite like a day at a mountain valley. Families and friends cool their feet in icy cold streams, relax under the shade of the trees, and enjoy picnics surrounded by nature. For others, it's all about adventure. Some hike along the valleys, while others catch insects or tiny fish and explore the outdoors with their children. And for kids, nature becomes the perfect water park. Floating on tubes, splashing with water guns, and playing in crystal clear streams. It's a reminder that sometimes the best summer playgrounds are the ones nature creates. Together, these moments remind us that Korea's culture isn't found only in famous landmarks. It's also reflected in its villages, its tables, and the beauty of nature.
1: The 48th session of the UNESCO World Heritage Committee is currently taking place in Busan, bringing together experts and government representatives from around the world to discuss the protection of humanity's most precious heritage. Today, we're connecting live with Dr. Dan Tormey, a UNESCO World Heritage Evaluator, to discuss the value of Korea's world heritage, the importance of international cooperation in heritage preservation, and the challenges that lie ahead. Dr. Tormey, welcome to the program. Hello.
2: Hello, Doctor.
3: Well, thank you very much. I'm very glad to be here with you.
1: It's an honor to have you on the show, Dr. Tormey. So first and foremost, could you please introduce yourself a little bit to our viewers and also tell us your current role in the field of world heritage?
3: Yeah, well, my role in the field of world heritage includes a lot of really interesting things, and I really love it. And first, I evaluate world heritage sites, and as a field evaluator, I think I really have the best job in the world. I get to go to some of the most fabulous places on the planet, spend a week there, and really get to know it well. In addition to heritage sites, I also work with UNESCO Global Geoparks, and I'm part of a group that is starting a new type of conservation site, Key Geoheritage Areas, which our team was doing here in Busan 6 weeks ago. I also help countries thinking about preparing World Heritage Site nominations, and this is really fun because there you're at the beginning when conservation approaches are first being considered. And I'm part of the team that reviews the condition of existing World Heritage Sites and determines whether they are improving, deteriorating, or staying the same. And more recently, much of my work has been looking at the relationships between climate change, protected areas, and world heritage. And this draws upon some of my experience that in other work that I do with my company, Catalyst Environmental Solutions. And as you could see from the pictures, I'm a volcanologist as well. So usually my favorite places tend to explode now and then.
1: Dr. Tormey, I must have to say, you must be the person to talk about this topic just by hearing how much you love what you do. I really love that about this passion about you.
2: Yes, yes. I mean, it does sound like you have the best job in the world. And as much as I love my job, if you plan to step down, you may contact me anytime. So just giving you that for, heads up. So,
3: Walter, perhaps we can trade and I can talk about K-pop.
1: Yeah. Oh, okay. We'd love to have you in the studio.
2: Definitely. Now, we heard you were in Busan for a related meeting quite recently, actually. What significance do you think it holds that this year's meeting is taking place in Korea and also in Busan?
3: Yeah, I was lucky enough to be in Busan 6 weeks ago. We were developing, my group within IUCN is developing a new type of conservation area. It's called Key Geoheritage Areas. And the Korean Heritage Service hosted us. There was a very large congress. You can see some of the pictures here of the event. And, or no, this is the session, but anyway, it was much like this. And it was really a great time to get together. We then had very intensive work sessions together, developing the guidelines for these new key geoheritage areas. And then we also took the time

0: to sing karaoke at night and to visit many of the natural areas during the day. So I think that the World Heritage Committee meeting here is really significant for several reasons. One is, of course, they're going to be choosing which new sites to inscribe on the World Heritage list. And this is significant for Korea because the Gyetbol tidal flats are under consideration for inscription, or for expansion. They are already inscribed. So hopefully we have some things to celebrate together if that's announced. And then the meeting also considers a lot of important things like the conditions and threats to World Heritage sites. And Korea, I think, is an excellent host for this because they've shown such leadership in supporting World Heritage and really addressing some of the threats and especially the management of these things. So I think it's really highly significant that this meeting is here in Busan right now.
1: Right. So before we move on, what does the selection process for a host city actually involve?
0: Well, I'll first say I am not on the selection committee, but I do follow it. I'm always interested in how the selection is made and who is selected. And generally, it starts by a country that's serving on the World Heritage Committee, like Korea is, proposing to host a session. And then they work with UNESCO to develop the specifics of it. And then the World Heritage Committee itself then has to decide and approve the venue. So it's really a cooperative process. You know, it's different from a FIFA host city or an Olympics host city. It's much more cooperative as it's developed. And Korea then takes the responsibility for managing this worldwide event. And I think, as the pictures show, Busan is a perfect city for this. It's a global coastal city, very strong relationship to culture, science, international exchange. And holding the session here really highlights Korea's remarkable heritage and growing contributions to heritage worldwide.
1: And speaking of which, Korea is home to a number of UNESCO World Heritage Sites and continues to pursue new inscriptions. So, Dr. Tormi, in your view, what are the greatest strengths of Korea's World Heritage that deserve greater international attention?
0: Well, you have some great World Heritage Sites. You have 17 of them. Two of them are within the category that I look at, natural sites. You have the Jeju Volcanic Island and Lava Tubes. It's known for its extreme beauty and its extreme geological significance. And then you have the Gyetbol tidal flats, which include a lot of biodiversity, and it's a global story water birds. So in a natural sense, Korea has demonstrated both sides of natural heritage with a very remarkable volcanic geological site and an amazing biological site in the tidal flats. But where more attention, I think, could be deserved is in other areas of World Heritage. You know, there was the segment just earlier on the food culture that is a part of UNESCO World Heritage. That's intangible values that I think the world could provide more attention to with Korea's listing for that. But really, for me, I'd like to emphasize the 7 UNESCO Global Geoparks that you have. These connect heritage to sustainable development within particular communities. And so it really invites the community directly into heritage management as either partners to the enterprise, guides, educators, businesses. It really brings the people into the place. And I think especially in Korea, the culture and the landscape are really inseparable. And so for that, I think the global geoparks that you have, which are really amazing, are worthy of more international attention.
2: Yes, I definitely agree with you there, Doctor. And now, as a World Heritage Committee evaluator, what are the most important criteria you consider when assessing a site's outstanding universal value?
0: Outstanding universal value. Yes, that is the definition of a World Heritage Site. And there's what we call the 3 pillars of World Heritage. One are the scientific pillar. That's the first. And so there's several natural criteria for geology, for biology, for beauty. And so for these, we look at a host of things, but one of the main things is to compare the attributes of the site being nominated and that I'm evaluated with other similar sites globally. Something like outstanding universal value is really a relative term. There's not an absolute scale. So this comparison is really important. And then the next really important part, the second pillar, is the integrity. Is the site sufficiently intact so that people visiting can really appreciate the scientific aspects of outstanding universal value? Has development damaged the values? Are the boundaries large enough both to protect the values and to encompass all of the aspects that are put forth for outstanding universal value? And then finally, the third thing that I look at is protection and management. So what are the various threats to the outstanding universal value? Maybe more visitation, maybe climate change. The site may be particularly vulnerable to climate change. And so I ask the question, are there appropriate legal protections that forever will protect and provide a basis for management? And is the management plan itself built in a way that really responds to the kinds of threats that will be seen? So to be considered for outstanding universal value, all three of those aspects, those three pillars, have to be present in a really remarkable and outstanding way.
1: And Dr. Tormey, a couple of questions here. What outcomes do you hope will emerge from this year's meeting in Busan? And also, what more do you think Korea can do to play a greater role in the protection and preservation of world heritage?
0: Well, you know, I think the first big thing coming out of the session will be the new World Heritage Sites that will be approved for inscription on the list. And that's really a cause for celebration. And as I mentioned, Korea has an expansion of the Gyetpo tidal flats under consideration. And then the other really important thing that happens is, and I think a hopefully significant outcome, will be strengthening international cooperation in addressing the growing threats to World Heritage Sites. And so I hope, especially with respect to climate change, which has been recently identified as the most significant threat to World Heritage Sites, that the international community can develop a position where climate action and adaptation and nature conservation are done together so that you don't have a transition to a fossil-free future in a way that puts natural sites at risk. So really, I think in looking to these effects of climate change, putting nature first, I think is hopefully a big outcome that's going to come from this meeting. And Korea, in terms of what they could do more, first, you know, you're doing a lot. You're doing a great deal for World Heritage, and I think that deserves real recognition and thanks. So, Gamsa Habnida, Korea, for that. And, you know, I think one of the, just to pick one, well, two actually. So financial support is always important, and Korea has been very supportive of many programs, including the one that I'm a part of, the GeoHeritage Specialist Group. And so that's another reason for thanks, and hope that continues. But I think that Korea has really built the capacity and really the mastery of identifying and documenting and prioritizing heritage sites and managing heritage sites. You're so good at that, bringing the community in. And the world really needs that knowledge. And so I think more efforts to share that knowledge that you have outside to countries looking to build programs like yours would be a really great way that Korea could continue to contribute in the way they have to heritage.
1: All right. Thank you very much, Dr. Tormey. That's all the time we have. With that, we want to say 감사합니다 to you again and also for sharing your expertise. I hope we can do this again sometime. We appreciate it.
2: Thank you, Doctor.
0: I hope so. And I'll study up my K-pop if Walter needs a helper.
2: Yes.
1: Fantastic. All right. Thank you, Walter, as always. We're going to hear from your K-Inter News again soon this week. And yeah, see you next time.
2: See you next time.
1: Thanks for watching and your interest in everything K-culture. Please tune in again tomorrow, 2 p.m. Korea time. Keep diving.

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0: Bringing news just for you is Wednesday, July 22nd here in Seoul. I'm Lee Soo-jin, and this is News Generation. Joining us today is Ki-hoo.
1: Happy Wednesday.
0: Happy Wednesday, and also Cheska's with us.
3: Wednesday, everyone.
0: Happy Wednesday. And both are here to speak on behalf of people in their 20s and 30s. We're already halfway through the week, and we're taking on one of the toughest relationship questions out there to get over that midweek slump. So everyone has different deal breakers when it comes to love and marriage. So here's today's question. We're starting off kind of strong. So is cheating automatic deal breaker in a marriage for you, Kyun?
1: 100%.
0: Okay.
1: 100%.
3: Firmly.
1: Firmly. Cheating doesn't happen accidentally, nor because that person was unaware of it. Mm-hmm. It comes with pure intention, and even if you know it's the wrong thing to do, you know, you've already done it, which already shows that, you know, you've made a big mistake.
3: Yes.
1: So having to live with someone who has already lost faith in you and vice versa, it's only going to be a build-up of more hate to come. And a continuous arguments and constant conflict, which I don't like personally. And I don't think I can see my significant other in the same light once I find out that she has cheated on me. For my sake, to be honest, and my mental well-being. And so I think ending the marriage seems like the right choice for everyone that's involved.
0: I wonder, do you think having kids or having for just yourself or any other people?
1: You know, I think that's another story, because once you have kids, it makes the decision even harder. Because you think about the child first, and I don't want to go there, to be honest, but I'm talking about before having a child. So it's better to actually end the marriage before you have a child. But if you do have a child, I think maybe give them a second chance, who knows?
0: That really wouldn't make a difference. But I get why, for some people, cheating isn't the biggest deal breaker. But like you said, I think what you said about it being so intentional makes it feel like an ultimate betrayal. So what are your thoughts on this, Cheska?
3: 150%. I would add just the 50% more to what Ki-hoon said, because I agree with everything he said. But just to add on a little bit more, I think for me, it's more than an emotional betrayal, because for me, it shows the capacity of the persons to make decisions in life. Because usually when you cheat, I think it shows a lot of the person's character, how that person performs under pressure, stress, temptation, and like what kind of decision they make or choices. So surprisingly, I would be more okay with someone falling out of love with me and then tells me that they want to move on, rather than trying to maintain the relationship through cheating or doing something that I don't know of. Because I think that can be very normal. But cheating shows the capacity for the persons to hold many, many challenges in life. And I would very much not want to continue my life and go through challenges and difficulties with someone I can't trust.
0: So like you say, if they didn't break it off when they should have, it's also, it's almost like it shows that they're very inconsiderate and very selfish to do that. So, and now it's time for our weekly debate. So today we're taking a closer look at one of the most controversial issues in marriage: infidelity, and whether it should have legal consequences. So how do countries today deal with adultery through the law, Kim?
1: So in South Korea, up until 2015, adultery was deemed unlawful here, and that carried a prison sentence of up to 2 years without any fine. However, it was abolished on the grounds that marriage and family life cannot be maintained through legal coercion, while at the same time violating one's sexual autonomy, privacy, and freedom. Now, looking at other countries around the world, Korea isn't the only country to have abolished this law. In fact, it is actually one of the later countries to have followed suit. So if we take a look at the screen, adultery was abolished from 1937 in Sweden, 1947 in Japan, 1968 in Germany, and 1975 in France, and in some states in the US. While China, regulations do exist, but there are no adultery punishments. So we can see that Korea was actually one of the newer countries to actually abolish this law. However, adultery remains a criminal offense in some countries governed by Islamic law or influenced by Catholic traditions, where it may be treated as a serious offense. So it really depends on the cultural and, of course, the religious background of countries.
0: Right. So it's interesting how attitude attitudes have shifted from treating adultery as a crime that also would lead to also jail time to seeing it more as a private matter, although that still isn't the case everywhere. And that brings us to the bigger question and our first debate question for today's discussion of where the law should draw the line between private relationships and public responsibility. And our panelists here have their OX paddles ready, so let's put it to a vote and see where they stand on this issue. So the first debate question we have is, should infidelity be punishable by law, yes or no? Tessica, do you want to go first?
3: It's a yes for
0: so
3: me.
0: So yes, it should be. Mm-hmm.
3: Yeah, I know. Oh, cute. I would be very interested to hear it. But for me, I think, as we mentioned, there are some that argue that there is a reason that marriage is a standing legal and social institution, and it is almost a contract. So if there isn't a punishment by law, it shouldn't have a special place like a legal status that it has in terms of marriage. And also because, as Kiyun mentioned, since it was abolished as a criminal offense, now you can only file civil charges, and it can go up to about 10 million won to 30 million won for the victim to charge the offended. And that is only around $6,700 to maximum 20K, I believe. Mm-hmm. And personally, I believe it's not so much about the money, but it's about the time, the emotions spent, and the resources that you created together to build the relationship. So I think the bigger question is, what is the necessary legal protection for something as legal status as a marriage when it is broken, is the important question for me personally.
1: Are you arguing that we should bring back the imprisonment of more than 2 years, perhaps?
3: I think it's not so much about the imprisonment, but I don't think there should be limits. On
0: civil damages,
3: yes.
0: I mean.
3: Oh. Yes. Mm-hmm.
0: So you feel like, so getting rid of the civil the punishment where they get prison time, that can be abolished, but you just want the amount.
3: Yeah, and it's so difficult because it's not so much about the criminal charges being brought back, but I wish there was more weight put on the damage that is being done when a relationship is broken, because people treat it as an emotional betrayal. But I think it's more than that. I think it is an investment that you put in together, almost like a business.
0: Yeah, yeah. Also time goes into it too. Mm-hmm. So you said no.
1: You know, Jessica has a good point.
3: Thank
1: but
3: you.
1: On the other hand,
3: yes,
1: regulating and punishing someone in their private sexual life and personal emotions through criminal law seems like an excessive exercise of state power and violates the right to self-determination. Now, it's actually pretty hard to put a price tag on someone's emotional suffering through just cheating compared to other crimes such as murder, assault, fraud, etc. And of course, marriage comes with great commitment and responsibility. Therefore, it should not be done with just emotional attachment. So I feel that couples should be mature enough to come to a resolution themselves without the help of the law and legal punishments with fines, of course. So as we see already, many countries have already adopted abolishing adultery, as it seemed too much of intervening in people's personal lives, which highlights that this particular issue is something to be, not something to be dealt in a court.
0: Right. So one side argues that marriage is a legal commitment that deserves legal protection, while the other believes the government shouldn't interfere in people's private lives. So it's a debate between protecting the institution of marriage and protecting individual freedom. So we also wanted to hear what our viewers think on this. So we ran a poll on the Idaho News YouTube channel asking, should adultery be punishable by law? And here's what the results showed. So nearly two-thirds, or 62%, believe adultery should be punishable by law, while 38% disagreed. So looking at the results, it seems many people still see marriage as a commitment that deserves legal protection. And while the legal consequences of adultery have changed, public opinion is often a different story. Mm-hmm. So how is adultery viewed in Korean society today since the laws changed in 2015?
3: Yeah, so while culturally, I think, you know, depending on the culture and, you know, religion, people view cheating sort of differently. In Korea, I think it is quite highly unforgiving, because especially in one survey, Koreans actually ranked infidelity and cheating as the number one most unforgiving moral behavior. And if we take a look at the screen, we can see this a lot more clearly. So interestingly, some argue that since adultery was decriminalized in 2015, public opinion has become even harsher. Because criminal punishment is no longer an opinion, many believe that the, quote, court of the people has to be a lot stronger. And now people actually actually expose the affair publicly, and they reveal the identities and profiles of the people involved, and even sort of file official complaints at the workplace. Because I think before, a lot of Koreans try to put it under the carpet, try to be a little bit more hush-hush, even if they were the victims. But now they're becoming more public, and now people are actually making it so that the cheaters will be known. And I think one of the opinion is because it was decriminalized, people feel like they deserve more justice from the opinions of the people. So they want it to be out there so that they can get the responses and the feedback. Yeah.
0: And I guess, I mean, we just saw from the poll, the public opinion.
3: Yes.
0: The majority believes they should be criminally punished. So I see why that's happening. So even without the criminal punishment, social consequence can be severe, with public opinion often being the harshest judge. And that raises another question about where those consequences should end, leading to our second debate question of the day. And once again, our panelists will use their OX paddles to cast their votes. So, should someone be fired from their job for committing adultery, yes or no? So this time, Kim, do you want to go first?
3: I think I knew your answer.
1: Again, by the same logic.
3: Go on.
1: Extramarital affairs should only remain only between those who are involved without the whole public finding out. You know, if someone at work committed adultery and in turn affected their work performance, damaged the company's image, brand image, and negatively influenced the morale of their co-workers, then I think it's fair for the company to actually fire the person. But, you know, if the person continues to fulfill their duties with no disruption, then private affairs should be kept private and untouched. Now, if the company dismisses a person purely based on what they personally think is wrong, then that's considered abuse of power, which is another debatable moral issue that will arise. That's what I think, Cheska.
3: Okay. I may be actually more Korean than I think I am, but I actually do think there should be some punishment and even dismissal when it comes to affairs like this, because as I mentioned earlier, I think there is a very fine line between what is a public affair and a private matter. So when some people are held, you know, higher standard and ethical standards in their career, such as people who are in legal forces or people who are in education or public officials, then I think cheating demonstrates their decision-making capacity and their honesty and integrity, which they are held very highly for their position and the job. And as Kyun mentioned, it can damage the brand of the officials and the position as well. So I would actually think dismissal could be in place. And also, there was actually a case where a police officer was involved in an extramarital affair and was actually dismissed from his position for that cause.
0: Yeah. Right. So one side sees adultery as a private matter that shouldn't affect employment, while the other argues that trust and integrity matter, especially in professions held to higher ethical standards. So we want to hear directly from our viewers on this as well. So we ran another poll asking, should public officials or teachers then be dismissed for adultery? And here's what the results showed. So the results showed a clear majority, with 66% voting yes and 34% voting no. So it looks like many viewers appear to believe that public officials and teachers have a greater responsibility to uphold public trust, both at home and in their free time and their personal lives as well. But what about people whose lives are already in the public eye? And that brings us to our final debate question for today's topic. Should celebrities then get canceled if they commit adultery? We know there's a big cancel culture going on these days.
3: Yes. This one is tricky, but I'm going to stick with they should be, because, only because, and I grew up in America, so this is very Korean of me, but I do strongly believe that fame is a privilege, not a right. So the fact that they are earning, you know, income and sort of status through people's support and sort of emotional and even physical donations, I think they are held to a higher standard and accountability when it comes to moral wrongdoings. And also, public celebrities sort of influence a lot of young people's behavior and also maybe their standard of ethics. So I do think they should be held at a higher standard for that reason.
0: I see. So what's your take on this?
1: I'm on the other side today. I'm very against just for some reason.
3: It's okay. It makes it interesting.
1: Yeah, it does.
3: And I'd love to hear your opinion.
1: I think moral failings certainly do deserve criticism.
3: Yes.
1: But The public response these days seems excessively harsh at times and punitive at the same time. Now with the widespread use of social media where people can pretty much leave any kind of personal hateful comments
3: that actually cross the line to
1: really hurt the other person. Yeah. And in South Korea, certain film directors and business leaders have faced negative criticism from the public opinion for years. And I believe the criticism has perhaps gone a little too far because it's already happened, what, 5-10 years ago, and they're still talking about it because it's gossip, right? And people like gossip. And I also believe that there should be a clear distinction between a person's professional achievements and their private personal lives. So although celebrities need a good public image, of course, to maintain their level of popularity, at the end of the day, you know, they're just humans with similar flaws just like us. And whether you're a fan or just a consumer of whatever their product is, I think you have the choice to just not watch, not buy, boycott it. So I think at the end of the day, just live and let live.
0: So one side believes public figures should be held to a higher moral standard, while the other argues that those who make mistakes shouldn't face a lifelong punishment. So to close out today's discussion, let's hear your personal and more and final takeaways on this. So what stood out to you most from today's discussion, Cheska?
3: I think, first of all, I really love the debate because we were whole on both opposite sides, so I got to hear different arguments. But I think at the end of the day, the question that I still have is, where do you draw the line between something that is personal and private versus it becoming public? Because I still believe that a lot of the things that humans make, either it's a mistake or a decision, it shows the capacity of their decision-making process. So for me, while cheating is a personal matter, it does show the person's capacity to perform other works in more public places or in official settings. So I still would hold cheating at a higher standard and would like my colleagues and my bosses to be held at a higher standard as well, as I hold myself at a higher standard.
1: Yeah. And your future husband as well.
3: Please do.
0: Don't cheat.
3: Please.
0: Yeah, I mean, do you agree? You mentioned several times that it's about character, and especially like public figures or celebrities or even teachers are the ones, especially teachers are supposed to teach you moral standards, but if they're not following those basic standards of, you know, being faithful.
3: Exactly.
0: I feel like it would be hard for me as a student to really take their word to heart.
3: Right, and especially if they're leaders at a company or even a country.
0: Right.
3: How do I trust that person to not fall or crumble under certain pressure and temptation?
0: And like celebrities also often say like they're not supposed to be role models, but they're in the public eye. People look up to them. So it is what it is. What are your thoughts on this, Kim?
1: Honestly, no one's perfect.
3: Yes.
1: But everyone strives for perfection, which, you know, it's common for everyone, but it's not easy. It's definitely not easy, but it's a very difficult thing to achieve. And the saying, you know, what goes around comes around is something that I try to follow every day. And it's a good constant reminder that, you know, good things happen to good people. And obviously, bad things can happen to bad people. So trying to be a good person first before expecting the other person to be good to me could be the first step to becoming a person who can actually meet the right person, especially when it comes to marriage. You know, it's a huge decision in your life, a massive commitment that comes that follows from that decision onward.
3: And a contract.
1: And a contract as well, but I don't think it should be, you shouldn't just be binded by that contract. It goes beyond that, you know, it's all about trust, you know. When you go through your lows, can the other person be with you, next to you, and vice versa? Because we only see the highs during relationships.
3: Right.
1: So I think marriage is a different story, you know? You go through everything in life, and are you going to be that supportive person? Because if you are, I'm sure the other person will be in return. So I think, like what Cheska said, it's kind of like a business deal as well. It's like kind of a give and take kind of relationship at the same time. But at the end of the day, it's all about trust. And do I trust this person? And in order for me to trust that person, I need to be a trustworthy person. So I think it works both ways. And I hope everyone falls into a healthy relationship and ends up marrying the right person, just like me.
0: I'm not, karma is really real. Oh, yes, well said. So karma is real, so don't do things that you don't want to happen to you. So infidelity isn't just a personal issue. It also raises difficult questions about law, ethics, and public expectations. And as you've heard today, there is no easy answer to where accountability should begin or end. And while opinions remain sharply divided, one thing is quite certain, it's a topic that continues to challenge our ideas ideas of justice, privacy, and responsibility. And that brings us to the end of today's episode of News Generation. Manujan will be back tomorrow at 10:30 in Korea time with more stories and discussions. A big thanks to Kyun.
1: Thank you for having me.
0: And also Cheska.
3: Pleasure's always mine. Thank you.
0: And to our viewers, thank you so much for watching. Hopefully the only cheating you'll experience is on your next cheat day. We are
4: News Generation. Generation.
5: 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The future is already in motion. Intelligence redesigns reality. Life expands beyond limits. Culture moves the world. 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Together, we will go even further. The K Initiative.

Across borders, surging forward without limits. Korea. Korean culture has moved beyond a passing trend, becoming a force that colors the world. And perhaps its origins trace much further back into our own history. The true roots where this vast chronicle began. Where the essence of K-power and the spirit of our people are recorded. In the 17 seconds you casually pass by, thousands of years are breathing within. The moment your gaze lingers,

The real stories of these artifacts. Stories we never knew. It begins here, now.

time to set the facts straight. Get Korea right. K-culture is sweeping the globe. K-pop, K-drama, K-movie, K-food, and even K-beauty. Korean cultural content is gaining more and more fans worldwide. It's indeed the golden age of K-culture. But with this growing interest comes an increase in misinformation about Korea. There's so much inaccurate information out there. Even AI can sometimes get it wrong. So, we must set things straight and correct all the misinformation. So here's the plan. The Voluntary Agency Network of Korea, VANK, and Arirang TV present the Get Korea Right project. Our goal is to provide accurate information on important keywords that come to mind when we think of Korea. Blatant errors and false claims that distort history. It's time to set the record straight, sharing the true history and culture of Korea while raising the national brand. Let's get started with Get Korea Right. Are you ready to join?

highlighting Korea's position on the global stage. News Center. 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

0: When did it all begin? The beginning of joy embedded in daily life, where steps of learning meet a bigger world and history coexists. The legend continues. Innovative technologies come together to unfold a new future, building a better tomorrow. 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JDC.
1: Welcome to the very first Joseph A Little Too Special K-Food cooking class.
2: Woo! Thank you.
3: It's our honor.
1: Thank you very much. You are the very first students for the very first class. So thank you very much, guys. It's a pleasure.
4: That's terrific.
1: Thank you.
5: Happy to be here.
1: Very nice.
6: Hi, my name is Michal Vas, and I'm from Israel. I was super anxious about cooking alone at home. From the leg.
1: From the leg. That's the wing?
6: That's the leg.
7: My name is Roberto Passaro, and I am from New York in the US.
4: This smells like the legit sauce.
8: So my name is Miriam, and I'm from Dallas, Texas. So I was really hoping to get out of my comfort zone and experience something different that can help me in my daily life.
5: Yay!
1: Okay, so you probably already know we have the chickens down in front of us. We're going to be doing, and we have oil, so we know that we're going to be doing fried chicken. In Korea, there's obviously so many different types, but I kind of break it down into two types. One is yeonnal jeongdak chicken, which is kind of my favorite, which is just the old school.
6: Old fashioned.
1: Yeah, exactly, with a little bit of salt and pepper. And then we have the yangnyeom, the seasoned chicken ready to go. Normally, the yeonnal style, you do the whole chicken. But as we're cooking for one or two people here, we're gonna break the whole chicken. We're gonna do half yeonnal style and half the yangnyeom style. We've also, I wanted to make this recipe adaptable, so then it's easy enough that you can do it at home. So some things we've kind of just tweaked just to make sure there's not too much mess, there's not too much waste.

0: Now, we're going to put on our gloves. So obviously we're working with raw chicken here, so safety first. Do you guys do much cooking at home?
1: Since Korea is so convenient with ordering everything, less than 1,000 won, maybe top 15,000 won, you don't really have to do anything at
0: home. What about you?
2: Unfortunately, my wife does most of the cooking.
3: Yeah, same. My roommate does most of the cooking. So I'm not really a cooking person, but I want to get into it.
0: Yeah. Well, hopefully this can inspire you to cook at home. So we're going to take the whole chicken, and we're going to put it in our lovely brine. Ideally, with the chicken, we want to give it a day in the brine. So think about if you're making chicken at home for your friends or family, the day before, buy the chicken, and we're just going to brine it. So these are brined ready. First thing we're going to do is we need to split this open. They call it spatchcocking. We're going to cut it from here down to here. This is quite a big chicken, so don't try and go like that. You're not going to be able to cut it. So you're just going to go like this, and you want to cut along that bone. If you find that you don't have the strength, use your second hand, and like that. It should be like, and then it should end up like that.
3: Well,
0: you want to come just a little bit. I think if you start like that, you go, yeah.
3: Like
0: you'll be a bit more successful, yes.
3: Oh, yeah.
0: See? Lovely.
3: I like that.
2: Is this fine?
0: Yeah, yours is great.
1: This one.
0: Let me see what's happening
1: here. Yeah,
0: sorry, I need to feel my way through it. Yeah, you want to just get under here and then like that. You want to
1: grab it. Okay.
0: If you go slowly, it just slips on the skin. So you want to kind of give it a bit of force. Yeah.
1: Gotta be fast and furious.
0: Yeah.
1: Okay.
0: And then on your one, you want to just crack it like you're cracking a walnut.
2: With my hands?
0: Yeah, exactly. And then you'll hear the bones going. Yeah, exactly. You want to really open that up. That's perfect. And then just down where the legs are. You just want to break that leg, like that.
2: Break the leg.
0: And you see this one will pop out here?
2: Yeah.
0: Like that, just so it's more malleable. So when we dip it in later, it's not too rigid.
2: Oh, right.
0: Same for you, want to crack that open?
3: You crack it open?
0: Yeah, you just need to keep going through here.
3: A little bit.
0: It's nice.
3: Sideways. This?
0: Yeah, go.
3: Yeah.
0: I'll do this one that goes like that.
3: You
0: want to rip it out. This leg here, I'll show you one. The leg is connected here, and you just want to go on
3: just
0: that
3: lay
0: one,
3: it flat,
0: just pop it out.
1: I don't know. I'm not sure if I popped everything out.
0: This is perfect.
1: It is perfect?
0: It's fine. We're going to batter it up, so all these kind of like imperfections are going to be gone. What we need to do now is just open it up so we can see everything, and we can get rid of any of this kind of unpleasantries here.
1: All right.
0: Same one with your here. We're going to go like that and push that out.
3: Like that?
0: That is great. I think you can, give it a little bit of
1: push.
0: Get angry. Get all that out. That's not going to taste. It's going to make your, it's going to taste too chickeny and too bitter.
3: Ooh, I don't like that.
2: Mm. You're doing good, I think. It looks like you're getting the red stuff out.
1: Okay, got it out.
0: That looks great, guys. And we're just going to give that a quick little rinse. So in front of you, we have two types of batter flour. I actually just prefer to buy it in Korea. It's this tegan karu. It's just really nice. It's a mixture of the flour, the corn flour, a little bit of seasoning. This one actually has a little bit of chili in it. I quite like the spice, especially if you're having a cold, crisp beer. Okay. So using your dominant hand, you're gonna make it well in the middle.

0: Perfect.
1: Well, we got a bit of time mixing this.
2: Before, I used to do it in the guk, but then my wife showed me, actually, you could take the sundae, little shrimp on top of it, and just makes it perfect.
0: Yeah, okay, nice.
3: For me, I think it'll be like tteokbokki.
1: Tteokbokki, okay.
3: Yeah, a bit
0: it's like
3: basic,
0: a classic
3: but
0: Korean.
3: Yeah,
0: Korean.
3: Exactly. And amazing. I love eating it at like the ajumma stands.
0: Yeah.
3: Like the street style.
0: Get a little drink while you're waiting
3: exactly.
0: when it's cold outside. The
3: oh
0: pojang.
3: My god.
0: Yeah.
3: And the fish cake soup with it.
0: Yeah,
3: oh,
0: it's pretty
3: perfect for the weather.
1: Yeah, well, season's coming up, isn't it? It's gonna start to get a lot colder.
3: Oh
1: we'll have the little, the red tents will start to.
3: Winter's coming.
1: Winter is coming. So when you have about 70% of the water mixed in, so you can start to, you can see like here now, it's thick. I'm not gonna add any more water. I'm just gonna bring everything together. When something is really thick, you can really knock out the lumps because it's very thick.
2: Right.
1: If you add a lot of water, you just move the lumps around. So you don't wanna add all the water in just yet. You wanna get here to this stage and really work it. Amazing. And once you've beaten it out, and you can see that there's no visible flour, no lumps like that, I can just add the rest of my water in. Seems very simple, but
4: no, it's
1: if you do it right.
4: You gotta pay attention to the details.
1: Exactly, amazing.
2: I feel like I should have done some stretching before this.
1: Yeah,
2: loosen up the muscles.
1: That's it.
3: Exactly.
1: So our chicken, which we've cleaned, ready to go. Now, as I said at the start of this, we're gonna do half fried, half seasoned.
2: Oh.
1: So what we're gonna do here is we're gonna cut it again, and we're gonna get it ready.
4: Yeah.
1: So same technique as before, starting from the back. You don't wanna hit the spine because it's too hard. So just pick a side.
3: One side.
1: Yeah. Come through here. And let the scissors do the work. Like so.
3: Ooh, come on.
1: You've got this.
3: Oh my god.
1: Perfect. There you've got it. Now the last one.
3: Last chop.
1: Yeah.
3: Big chop.
2: It doesn't have to be, it shouldn't be exactly in the middle because you'd be hitting the spine. But if you do it like on either side, it'd be easier. Mm-hmm. Yeah, that's good. You're doing good.
1: Amazing. That's beautiful.
2: Yes.
1: Oh, he's taking my job here. He's helping out as well. Great work.
2: Yeah.
1: Okay, so the one that has a spine on it, that's gonna be for the tongduk, the yenal style. So that's the one there that has the big piece through here, keep that for my thing.
2: Okay.
1: The one that doesn't, naturally, is gonna be for my seasoning. So I'm gonna cut that up ready. So I'm gonna start with the drumstick here. With the wing or the leg, so here, if I hit here, here, but if you see this, you hold it up, you hold that, that's where the natural bend is.
3: Right.
1: Here. So I just go like this. Yeah, if I go like this, and I just snip it here, snip it there, it's broken through there, and I know I can just cut straight through. Like that.
4: Okay, that seems easy when someone does it.
2: From the leg.
1: So
2: the
1: just
2: leg.
1: Hold it up, and you'll see, and then snip there. And then see that?
3: Oh.
1: Yeah, so you just see that's the break there. And if you just come through there, you're going to be able to, yeah, exactly. Yeah, perfect. Uh-huh. Lovely.
2: You got it.
1: The next piece, and it's the same thing, just use the weight of the chicken. Amazing, so that's the big piece there.
3: Uh-huh.
1: Then we have this one here.
2: The wing.
1: We're gonna cut through there. So you're gonna come in on the angle, uh-huh. and then like that. Wow, getting the hang of it, guys, nice.
4: Yeah.
1: Very nice, really good.
4: Thank you.
1: Very good. Good. Yeah, beautiful, guys. Yes,
3: there
1: you hear it, yes. You hear it, right? You hear
3: that. Yeah, the little click.
1: Perfect, so next one here is the breast. So we're gonna just take this under, hold it like that, hold the thing, and then just.
3: Oh, hold this?
1: Exactly.
3: Like that?
2: So I kind of like the bony part, just try to separate it.
4: Is
2: and
4: it here?
2: Just cut around it.
4: My...
2: I think like around here.
4: Oh.
2: Yeah, I think he's talking about that part.
1: Yeah, I'll show you. For this one, we'll come from this side here.
4: Mm-hmm.
1: Use your scissor like a knife. You can just kind of just take away it.
4: Oh, wow.
1: You just come under here, because it is a blade, right? At the end of the day, it's a blade.
4: Yeah.
1: And then once I have that established, I just hold it up. And the weight of the free meat
4: will help me.
1: Yeah, and then you can cut towards the bone so you don't lose any too much meat.
4: Yeah.
1: And just go.
4: Choo-choo-choo-choo.
1: You have to make the sound as well. Thank you.
4: Choo-choo.

0: Amazing.
1: Now it's fry time. Fry time is go time, okay?
2: All right.
3: Okay.
1: This recipe is designed that it finishes at the same time. Oh. Normally, if you go to Chicken Jip, they wouldn't have it in the same fryer. Oh. So what I want to do is make sure that this recipe can fit in one fryer pot, because here we have 4 liters of oil. It's quite a lot for the home cook, so we want to make sure that we're not using too much.
3: Yeah.
1: So we're going to put both of them in the same fryer. Sounds a bit crazy, but we're going to make it work. But how we do it is we do it by density. Even if it's the same size, like this and this is the same size,
4: yeah,
1: the bone takes so much longer. So we're going to start with a big bone piece, then the wing, then this one, and then the final one is going to be our
3: clean one.
1: Yes, exactly. It starts off with, this goes out that way, and then we take it out from this one.
4: Yeah.
1: It's a reverse order.
2: Okay, because it cooks the fast.
1: Exactly. And if our temperatures are okay, this will take us 18 minutes to put it in, and then we'll stagger each piece in there, and the final piece should go in needing only about 9 to 10 minutes.
2: Okay,
1: yeah.
2: Cool.
1: Yeah. Very cool. Just a quick little thing, just whenever you're cooking any meat, if the meat is twice the size, most people think it takes twice as long to cook. It actually takes 4 times as long.
3: Oh.
1: So something that's double the size takes 4 times. Not twice as long, takes four times as long. Yeah, it's weird maths. So this bone, I kept it for a reason, because I'm going to show you, this is going to be my demonstration on how we're going to do it. I'm going to put the flour on. We want to make sure it's evenly coated inside, all that, but not a lot of flour. Okay. See, it's all coated, but there's not clumps of flour. You don't want that.
3: Just enough.
1: Exactly. The point of this, the flour on the outside, is that dry and wet, they tend to stick together.
2: Okay.
1: Wet and wet, they don't stick together.
2: Mm.
1: So we're drying this out so that when I put this in, it grips on the batter, and then it sticks. If you don't do this step, the batter will fall off.
2: Okay, I don't want that.
1: And unlike a Western style of batter, if I was in thing, I'd go dirt, dirt, dirt. In Korea, we go dirt, dirt, back into the dry, and then we go in, okay? So we go this, now we'll put it in here.
4: Okay.
1: A nice light batter, depending on how thick. I don't like it too thick.
3: Yeah.
1: And then just a quick touch, which is gonna help get that crust on the outside.
3: Ah.
1: And then we're gonna put inside.
3: Slowly?
1: Yes. Slowly.
2: Don't drop it right away.
1: If you drop it right away, it's gonna knock the batter off. And also, if the batter is wet and hits the bottom, it's gonna stick.
2: The bottom of the pot.
1: Yeah.
2: Oh, okay.
1: But if you give it just a couple seconds, it cooks the outside, it hits the bottom of the pot.
2: But it won't stick.
1: It won't stick and it'll come back up.
2: Maybe
1: just a quick second, you have a quick look here. And we're gonna look at the oil fryer. It's not going. And it's not going, but it's not too light. This is perfect. So I can tell that this is 160. I know I just checked it with my thing, but that's what you want to look for. If it's too hot at the start, it's going to boil really quickly and all your batter is going to come off.
2: Oh.
1: Okay? So it's temperature is the most important. And you can see we've only had a couple minutes there, but the batter's on nicely.
3: Ooh.
1: It's beautiful. Yeah. It's a nice clean piece. Happy day.
3: Yeah.
2: All right, I think we're ready.
1: Yeah, do you guys want to start with the big one?
4: Big one.
1: Yeah,
4: big
1: one same first. Contact.
2: One, two. You want to go first?
4: Do you mind if I do?
2: Yeah.
3: Big one. Starting with the big one.
1: Yeah. So this one?
3: Yeah.
1: So same thing. And then when you're doing it, make sure you get under the wing.
3: Yeah,
1: make sure
3: get it under
1: this
3: everywhere.
1: Is the one that everyone misses. Perfect. Just there.
4: Yay!
1: Just there. Perfect. Let's go. Nice.
4: Okay.
1: Yeah, you gave it a stir beforehand.
4: Okay. Should. You're doing everything for me.
1: No. I want to make you feel like this is approachable. Come on, let's see.
4: Okay, thank you.
1: You've got this. Get in there, guys. It's the fun central part, bathing that chicken.
3: Okay.
2: Sure, get some underneath the wing too.
1: No problem.
4: Oh.
1: Perfect. Just before this drips off, I'm going to hold this one here for a second.
4: Yeah.
1: And then.
4: Okay.
3: Is that good enough for the first
1: one? That's perfect.
3: Yay.
1: Yes, now you're into the batter.
3: Yep, we switch hands.
1: You're lucky you've got your own little station here.
3: Yeah, right?
1: These guys are fighting over there.
3: Sharing.
1: Yeah.
4: Okay.
1: Yes, get it in.
4: I'm waiting.
1: Have to be too much on the second one.
4: Okay.
1: Yeah, and then I would go from the leg.
4: From the leg.
1: From the leg. That's the wing?
4: That's the leg.
1: That's not the leg. Okay, now slowly. Bye-bye, Mr. Chicken. Hold, slower down, lower, and then give it a little wave. Not too heavy, not too hard. You're gonna knock off the batter. Lower, and send it. That's beautiful.
4: Wow!
2: It's really going. What's that stuff popping up?
1: It's a little bit of the batter coming off.
2: Batter coming off.
1: It's okay, there's gonna be a natural amount coming off. That's great. Now, you're gonna get your chicken in.
3: Uh-huh. Okay.
1: On the leg.
3: Go in.
1: And then slowly in.
3: Slowly.
1: Yes.
3: Yay!
2: Chef.
1: Yes.
2: We put it in here instead of the batter.
1: So you go here, here. So you go from here, here.
2: Oh, exactly. 1, 2, 3.
4: Okay. Exactly. 1, 2.
1: Lovely. And then, can I show you the first piece?
4: Yes, please do.
1: Not too much, and then, ooh, like this. Oh. And then I just give it a tap.
4: Tap, tap.
1: Tap, tap, tap it in.
2: Perfect.
4: Wow.
1: Amazing.
3: After this one, right?
1: Beautiful.
3: Yeah. We put this in here first and then that one.
1: Exactly, exactly.
3: Okay.
1: Beautiful.
3: Oh, here we go.
1: Pop it in.
3: And then.
1: Yeah, and then what you want to do is this.
3: Oh.
1: And then. Bah.
3: Oh, you just smack it.
1: You want to get that stuck on.
3: Okay.
1: And then on, in it goes.
3: Okay, let's go.
1: And the same as before, just lightly in.
2: Yeah, it's like that. Do you smack it?
4: Huh?
2: Do you smack it? Yeah. Yeah, there you go.
1: How's it going, guys?
4: I smacked it.
1: Yes, that's beautiful. Beautiful.
4: Okay.
1: Now in.
4: Just like.
1: And look now, your oil's great.
2: Oh, good.
1: You can see it now.
3: Second is this one, right?
1: Yeah, go that one.
3: That one's
1: I think we can just get, I think get all of these in the flour.
3: Right? Just get it in.
1: Yeah, get these all in the flour, I think, and it'll just speed up the process.
4: Okay.
1: Yeah. If you want to move faster, you can just go like that.
4: Ooh.
1: Just like that. Amazing.
4: Okay, now I'm shaking and tapping.
1: Yes, shaking and baking.
4: All right. Oh,
1: perfect.
4: No.
2: What's the next part? Is it this part? Oh.
1: Bams.
3: Bam. Bam.
1: And then this time?
3: Uh-huh. Okay, slowly, slowly.
1: Slowly.
3: I get scared of the oil.
1: Don't be scared. I believe in you, so go.
3: Isn't it scary?
1: Look at that, though. Beautiful. Lovely.
3: Gorgeous. Okay, keep going, keep going.
1: Okay.
4: Now, we left with this one.
3: This one goes
1: in. Yep, we get the last pieces in.
3: Yeah.
1: Amazing, guys.
3: Woo.
1: Beautiful.
4: It broke on me.
1: Get those last pieces in, and we're going to get cleaned down in this little rodeo. And we're gonna make our sauce.
3: Yay!
2: It's the best part.
1: Sauce time.
4: It is the best part.
1: But I'm gonna show you how easy it is. So in here we have is 8 different ingredients. We have is ketchup, a little bit of water, a lovely traditional gochujang, jochong, mechuchong, soy sauce, sugar, garlic. So you can see here I've mixed everything in. I'm gonna give it a little stir.
4: Oh.
1: Just warm this up on the induction. So you're gonna see there's a raw garlic, gochujang. We want all that to come together. So just one quick boil, not too hot. So our sauce is ready, our chicken's ready. Let's rock and roll. And then we're just gonna drizzle it over like this.
2: Oh.
1: It covering everything, and I'm gonna give it one. Get it all in there, buddy. Nice hot food, hot delicious food.
3: Yum.
1: Scrape it all out.
4: Then, woo.
1: Noise optional, yeah, get it on there.
4: All right,
1: yeah.
4: I think I'm done.
1: See that nice, the gloss.
4: I'm both.
1: Yeah, pop that on there.
4: Yes.
1: I'll just show you one so you guys can see. You gotta go like that.
3: Oh.
1: See how she's put it all over the chicken, it's lovely. One,
4: oh,
1: two. 3, 4, done.
3: Wow.

0: Guys, this is amazing. You've really made it really special today. So should we sit down and enjoy it while it's hot?
1: Yeah.
0: Amazing, guys. Thank you very much. Thank you very much. Thank you.

0: So let's dig in.
1: Yeah.
0: Enjoy. Yay.
2: So excited for this part.
0: I'm gonna just use my hands, but look at that.
1: Yeah.
0: That's the brine, right? Extra step that you kind of need to do. Wow. It kind of feels a bit cumbersome, but wow.
3: Juicy.
1: Finger licking good.
0: It is.
2: It's really savory.
0: Which one's your favorite, the yangnyeom or the plain?
3: I'd say yangnyeom for me.
0: Yeah.
3: Definitely
0: the
3: sauce. Really? Oh, I can tell. You ate it up.
2: I like mixing both. I like going up to one.
0: Yeah.
2: And then I feel like, okay, I can go to the other one.
3: Taking a break in the
2: again,
3: middle?
2: With the balance.
0: Yeah, amazing.
3: Really yummy. Delicious.
0: So you're inspired to cook this when you go back to your respective countries? Or maybe in Korea? You think you can whip this one out, or maybe a variation that you're thinking of?
1: I'm thinking about when you live in like a small, like a student apartment, you don't really have that much of place and you don't really have the big pot of oil. So I'm thinking about, can we do maybe a version with like a pan? Or
0: I mean, if you could do it, you could try it with an air fryer, if you've seen those things.
1: Like, air fryers are nice.
0: Also, we're doing it once, but also that oil, you can get 3 or 4 or 5 goes out of it as well. So if you're like a chicken addict like me, you can just have that pot in the back of the stove, have the batter in the fridge, have a couple chickens. Because the first time you make the batter, you can use that again and keep it in the fridge. And you can make it again and again.
3: True.
0: I don't know how many chickens you want to eat
3: good
0: in a week, but...
3: Yeah.
0: Final thoughts? About cooking and your journey, how are you guys feeling about cooking?
2: Well, this definitely has given me a lot more confidence. Especially like getting the scissors, cutting up the chicken.
0: Yeah.
2: And I told the girls earlier, I actually liked the feeling of the scissors cutting through like the meat and some of the bone and like the crunching sounds.
0: Yeah, nice, like getting into it. No, it is very like a hands-on profession. You need to, it's not just like putting stuff in a pan. You have to really get into it.
2: Exactly.
3: It was kind of exciting, looking forward to the dish at the end while you're in it. And then just kind of seeing everyone doing it together. It was like, okay, yeah, I can do this too. Yeah. Like, we can all do it, like, even though we're all beginners.
0: Yeah.
3: Even with a professional around. So it was amazing.
1: A little bit of guidance didn't hurt.
0: No.
3: Yeah, it definitely helped when I was struggling with that chicken.
0: Amazing.
3: First step, I think that's the hardest step for anyone when they're starting. It's like, oh, like I can do this. I have a final product that I made. I'm just very happy that the result was really good. And so I was always worried that whenever I cook, it won't be as good like at the very end and it'll just go to waste. So after this, I think I have that confidence that I can cook and it won't go to waste.
2: It was a very, very lovely time. It was really wonderful meeting all the people here. Very thankful for this great opportunity.
1: I am very satisfied with today's class. Joseph, Guidance, and my friends over there, I had the best time. I think I am a little more confident about cooking alone now, and I might even try it at home.
0: Terrible. As it's the first class going into it, I didn't really know what to expect. New people, new concept. But fundamentally, it's something what I love, which is showcasing Korean ingredients. And it's kind of what I do on a daily basis, whether it's students who don't know how to cook or our chefs who need training. It felt very similar. Sometimes things on the outside look a bit complicated, but if you break it step by step, you can make it approachable. So feeling really positive about the first class, and yeah, more to come.

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In one corner of the village school, a child is sniffing in tears. Before him stands the teacher, stern yet kind in his gaze. Was he perhaps punished? Beside him, another child struggles to hold back laughter. Ah, that boy smiling, he married early and is already wearing a gat. The energy here is intense. Wrestlers strain with all their might to throw one another, while people from all walks of life gather around cheering. Though for their taffy seller, business seemed to matter more than the match. An important living space for women of Joseon era and a place filled with the joys and sorrows of everyday life, this is the laundry site. As the Joseon woman lifts her skirt while washing her clothes, you can feel her strength and resilience. Behind the rocks, a scholar hides, covering his face with a fan, yet forgetting his dignity as he secretly watches the woman. Here, another scholar also hides behind his fan, watching someone with a lingering gaze. It is a woman carrying a child, unaware of his stare, while her husband, along with their two children, seems excited for their outing. Filling the canvas with laughter and the lively warmth of people, Album of Genre Paintings by Kim Hong-do captures everyday life in 18th century Joseon with a deeply humane gaze. Kim Hong-do placed not only the elite, but also ordinary people at the center of his work. From labor and play, to the subtle emotions between men and women. The diverse figures across these 25 paintings seem to transport us to vibrant scenes of Joseon life. By portraying the everyday lives of ordinary people, Album of Genre Paintings by Kim Hong-do preserves them as traces of a brilliant history. Within it, the timeless essence of life remains warm and alive.

0: Are you curious about Korean cultural heritage?
1: If you are a fan of Korean culture and history, listen up. Korean cultural heritage is based on a 5,000-year history.
0: The whole country is like a massive museum because it possesses such diverse cultural properties. Let's not wait any longer and take a look.
1: First, for beginners, for those who are not familiar with Korea, let's start with the world famous list.
0: You can see how Korea's beautiful traditional patterns and historical features have been preserved.
1: And don't forget to experience Korea's intangible cultural heritage. From Ganggang Sulle to Taechum, there's just so many exciting cultural heritages to experience.
0: These are for intermediate level tourists who have already visited Korea and its famous attractions. You might even be standing in a World Heritage Site right now.
1: How about searching for intangible cultural heritage that you can experience? 한소리, 제주 해녀 diving, 김장. Make some unforgettable memories while having fun.
0: Last but not least, the advanced level. It's the memory of the World Register. Korea possesses an extensive documentary heritage. Korea is serious about documentation and preservation.
1: A tour of Korean cultural heritage will become a legacy of your own.
0: Why not make your own Korean cultural heritage travel itinerary?
1: Isn't it fascinating?

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1: This isn't just news, it's our commitment. News you trust, Arirang News.

Under the sea, there are paths. The seascapes along the underwater trails boast an unimaginable beauty. As we drift with the movement of water, we encounter scenes of fierce survival in the wild and moments of life and death. Sometimes, in the havens teeming with diverse marine creatures, we learn the art of survival itself. This is a path overflowing with life, filled with lovers and fighters, hunters and prey. We call this path the Underwater Ole. Now, let us journey through Jeju's Underwater Ole Trail. In the waters off Munsam Island near Seogwipo, there are two shipwreck sites. The ships were deliberately sunk in 2005 and 2007, respectively, after having obtained permission. We head to the shipwreck closer to Munsam Island's main island.

Beneath the ship, clusters of soft coral grow, hanging upside down like long beards. It does not matter whether it is above, below, or the size of the ship. Corals have taken root everywhere, a true paradise.

0: To divers, a sunken ship they come upon leaves a great impression regardless of scale. Wreck dives stir up imagination and curiosity for the divers, as well as a sense of exploration that is on a different level from coral reef dives. The Munsam Island wreck gives life to corals and is an ideal shelter for the fish traveling along the underwater ole. Along the coral cliffs, a massive object appears. A tourist submarine moves along this path where the sunken ship is, offering visitors another way to enjoy the underwater world. Soft corals in various colors, a variety of fish and divers. These are now part of the seascape after the wreck was placed here. The sunken ship in the underwater ole is a shelter for marine creatures.
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1: Now part of the ocean after having become a marine habitat, the sunken ships are also great underwater tourism resources, offering something to those looking for a unique underwater experience.

Greetings from South Korea. I am Arang, Arirang News AI anchor. Here is the news making headlines today. Samsung Electronics Chairman Lee Tae-woong, SK Group Chairman Choi Tae-won and Naver founder Lee Hye-jin are expected to meet Nvidia CEO Jensen Huang in Silicon Valley later this week. According to business sources on Wednesday, a roundtable is being arranged for as early as July 24, with discussions expected to focus on expanding cooperation in AI infrastructure. The meeting could also include OpenAI CEO Sam Altman and Anthropic CEO Dario Amodei, bringing together executives from companies that lead key segments of artificial intelligence, from advanced memory chips and graphics processors to generative AI services. Korea will form a joint research support team from state-run institutes to power three major national projects: semiconductors, AI data centers, and physical AI. Presiding over an emergency economic meeting on Wednesday, Finance Minister Koo Yoon-chul pledged full policy support to ensure the success of these key industries and drive long-term growth. Koo also highlighted efforts to manage supply chain risks amid heightened Middle East tensions, securing stable crude oil and naphtha supplies through August. Additionally, the government approved a restructuring plan for the Yeosu Petrochemical Complex, backed by over 700 billion won. Roughly $473 million in support. Korea's Producer Price Index, a key gauge of future consumer inflation, remained flat in June from the previous month to end a 9-month streak of gains, though it rose 8.6% year-on-year. According to preliminary data from the Bank of Korea on Wednesday, coal and petroleum products dropped around 5% last month due to lower oil prices, while computer, electronic and optical devices rose about 2%. Driven by steady demand. However, the Bank of Korea notes that producer prices are still showing a high growth rate year-on-year, and secondary effects from oil price hikes are expected to persist. U.S. President Donald Trump said Tuesday that the United States would respond if Yemen's Iran-backed Houthis move to blockade commercial shipping in the Red Sea. The Houthis declared a naval blockade of Saudi Arabia on Monday, threatening to attack any vessel loading or unloading Saudi oil. That's already disrupting traffic, with two tankers carrying Saudi crude to Asia reversing course in the Red Sea on Tuesday. Trump later said the U.S. would strike Iran's fortified Pickaxe Mountain nuclear site pretty soon. Yet the war is taking a growing financial toll on Washington, with Defense Secretary Pete Hegseth revealing that the U.S. campaign against Iran has already cost $37.5 billion. BTS's global hit Dynamite is enjoying a renewed surge in the United States following the 2026 FIFA World Cup final, as the group took to the stage for the halftime show on Sunday, performing the song before a worldwide audience. According to Billboard on Tuesday, citing Luminate data, U.S. streams of Dynamite jumped 13% in a single day to 160,000. Other songs featured during the show also saw gains. The official World Cup song Die Die by Shakira and Burna Boy rose 25% to 979,000 streams, while Justin Bieber's Everything Hallelujah posted the biggest increase, climbing 34% to 130,000. Madonna's music also gained 6%. That is all from me today. Thank you for watching.

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initiative. The future is already in motion. Intelligence redesigns reality. Life expands beyond limits. Culture moves the world. Our vision reaches into the infinite. Together, we will go even further. The K Initiative.

0: my friend.
1: Good morning. 안녕하세요. This is Icheon in Gyeonggi-do region of Korea. If you say Icheon in Korea, the first thing that comes to the mind of Korean people is rice. And look at this. Over here, this is all rice. So, my friends, I believe that I already found, from the beginning, the star of today. It's gonna be Icheon sal, Icheon rice. Of course, I still have to, right, I have to find around here some traditional liquor of this area. But before going to find that out, let's get to know more about Icheon sal.

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It was so cool. 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So this is the right place to see the journey of the little grain of rice from the field right to your table or my table or Korean people's table. Let's go and check it out. It's gonna be interesting also for me. 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

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And just a little bit of pepper. Cheese, ham, and pepper. Three ingredients, perfect pairing with rice and also beer. Let's go with the second one, pork meat and kimchi. So let's start

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Start the fire. A little bit of neutral oil or olive oil if you have. And then let's start the bokkeum. While I'm waiting for this, let's start chopping very, very finely the kimchi. I have to be very careful to chop it as thin as possible. Perfect. Chop very finely, but now before putting the kimchi in, let's put the pork meat. This is getting nice and golden, so this is the perfect time to put the pork meat inside. And now that I put inside the pork meat, I have to make it very, very fine. Also this one. Okay, it's also the time to put a little bit of condiment inside here.

I think it's done. So now, let's go with the third one, chamchi mayo. Side here. And then pickle radish. Okay, as fine as possible. Now it's done. Together with the onion inside. Time for the star of the filling, chamchi, tuna. The mayonnaise, a little bit. We are really also done with the third filling, chamchi mayo. So let's start making our nice little jjumokbap. So now you just press it a little bit and then you have to make it nice and flat with a little bit of a hole in the middle. So you can put here your mix. Okay, make a nice little ball with the filling also, and then you can just close it like this. And that's it, little cute jjumokbap. Second one. Okay. Now, with the last filling, I want to mix some kimgaru, some flakes of the kim seaweed together with the rice. I can't resist. So good, so good. Now let's go chamchi mayo. Together with kim and the rice, it's going to be perfect. And very, very suitable for Korean taste. And for your taste, I'm pretty sure you should try. Close it. And this also, ta-da, done. So now it's time for the batter. For the battering and the breading. I will start to make it with only the chicken garu and water.

kind of dense, not too liquid, not too thick. Okay, so now very gently we bread it. Press a little bit, just enough, and Tigin Chumokbap is done. So now start the fire. I think the oil is gonna be hot enough. So let's start with one as a test. Oh yeah, so good. Another important tip is that you have to keep lightly moving it. If you let them in the same position sitting on the back, it's gonna burn that part. So you have to keep lightly stirring so you can have a nice golden even color like this. The first one that I put inside is done. Let's put it here. So also this last tuna mayo looks nice, golden, and crispy. So now, time to call the master brewer. So, Yanjo-sannim! 맥주 열어주세요!

A smile passed down to us across time. Why are people so captivated by it? In the vast exhibition hall, filling the empty space, stand just two sculptures. They are the pensive bodhisattvas, carried across some 14 centuries. Created about 50 years apart in the Three Kingdoms period, the two figures resemble each other but differ in beauty. The one on the left from the late 6th century wears a pointed crown engraved with the sun and moon, while a silk-like drapery flows gently over its shoulders. In contrast, the figure on the right, crafted in the 7th century, makes a striking impression with its simplicity and restraint. A plain three-peaked crown, bare chest with only two necklaces. Unlike the lightly incised folds of the left, the right feels weighty and dynamic, like heavy cloth. Lower your gaze, and you'll notice remarkable detail at the feet. While the late 6th century figure appears still and contemplative,

its toes extended in a straight line, rendered with shallow incisions. The figure on the right seems to gather strength in a fleeting moment of contemplation. Its toes, slightly curled, conveying a vivid sense of dynamic vitality. Two distinct figures. Yet, in these tranquil smiles from 1500 years ago, we find a quiet comfort for our weary lives.

0: In our headlines on this Wednesday, July 22nd, here in South Korea. Plans are in the works for a meeting this week over in the US that would mark the first time leaders from every key segment of the global AI market come together. Meanwhile, the local bourse bounces back in its session on this Wednesday as foreign investors rake in shares amid cautious optimism about the future course of the South Korean stock market. On the international front, US President Donald Trump vows to crack down on Iran's Yemeni allies, the Houthi rebels, should they attempt to block Saudi ports in the Red Sea. We start with news of a potential meeting over in the U.S. later this week of Korean and American business leaders who represent every key segment of the global AI market, ranging from memory to GPUs to generative AI services. Our Lee Sung Jae files this report.
1: Samsung Electronics Chairman Lee Jae-yong, SK Group Chairman Cha Tae-won, and Naver founder Lee Hae-jin are expected to meet NVIDIA CEO Jensen Huang in Silicon Valley later this week in what could become one of the most significant gatherings of leaders in the global AI industry. According to business sources on Wednesday, a roundtable is being arranged for as early as July 24th, with discussions expected to focus on expanding cooperation in AI infrastructure. The meeting could also include OpenAI CEO Sam Altman and Anthropic CEO Dario Amodei, bringing together executives from companies that lead key segments of artificial intelligence, from advanced memory chips and graphics processors to generative AI services. If held, it would mark the first time leaders from the world's top AI hardware and software companies have gathered in one place to discuss collaboration across the industry's supply chain. The planned talks would also highlight NVIDIA's growing partnership with South Korean companies. Jensen Huang visited Seoul in early June, meeting executives from Samsung, SK, Hyundai Motor, LG, and Naver. Another high-level meeting just over a month later would underscore Korea's increasingly important role in the global AI ecosystem. The gathering comes as NVIDIA accelerates deployment of its next-generation AI computing platform. The company says systems powered by its new Vera Rubin architecture have entered full-scale production and are already being installed by major customers. NVIDIA says OpenAI plans to deploy the platform at scale by the third quarter, while Google Cloud, Microsoft Azure, Meta, Dell Technologies, and CoreWeave are also integrating the new systems into their AI data centers. Named after pioneering American astronomer Vera Rubin, the new chip architecture marks NVIDIA's next major leap in AI computing and is designed to handle the rapidly growing data demands of advanced AI training and inference. Lee Sung Jae, Arirang News.
0: And South Korea will form a joint research support team of state-run institutes to power its three major projects, namely chips, AI data centers, and physical AI. Presiding over an emergency economic meeting on this Wednesday, Deputy Prime Minister and Minister of Finance and Economy Koo Yoon-chul pledged full policy support to ensure the success of these projects for long-term economic growth. Koo also reaffirmed efforts to ensure stable crude oil and naphtha supplies through August amid escalating tensions in the Middle East. South Korean stocks bounced back slightly today on renewed foreign buying and cautious optimism about its future path. Our Baek Chuhee has details.
2: The Kospi edged higher on Wednesday, taking cues from an overnight rally in U.S. tech stocks. The benchmark index briefly touched the 7,100-point mark during the session, but lost most of its gain toward the close to end up 0.74% higher at 6,797.7. Foreigners turned net buyers in the main market for the first time in 12 weeks, driving the index higher after buy-side sidecars were triggered for two consecutive days. Despite the index losing steam toward the close, strong cues from Wall Street brought a positive spark, with the Philadelphia Semiconductor Index gaining 5.2%. Market optimism was restored following reports of NVIDIA's next-generation platform and strong memory demand projections, easing some concerns over reduced AI infrastructure investments. Major global investment banks signaled that the recent semiconductor correction is entering its final stage. Morgan Stanley reaffirmed its Kospi target of 9,000, assessing that the market is nearing a bottom. JP Morgan and Bank of America also noted that seller pressures caused by position adjustments and leveraged ETF liquidations are largely unwinding. Market analysts point out that while historical valuation metrics leave plenty of room for upside, macro risks are the top concern.
3: Based on forward price-to-earning ratios and historical averages of 10.8 times, theoretical targets could reach as high as 12,000 points, making Morgan Stanley's 9,000 target achievable. However, if U.S. consumer spending slows, or if Middle East tensions keep oil prices high, corporate earnings cuts could accelerate, potentially dropping by 20 to 30%.
2: With valuation targets set, analysts say the most immediate test lies in upcoming earnings.
3: Ultimately, the direction of the KOSPI depends on corporate earnings. The most critical factor right now will be how big tech earnings turn out, starting with Alphabet Thursday morning, Korea time.
2: Meanwhile, other Wall Street firms also view the sell-off as a brief positioning shift rather than a structural turn, noting that earnings risks are already largely priced in. Baek Ju-hee, Arirang News.
0: And findings show South Korea's national wealth continued to climb last year, but the pace of growth has been slow compared to previous years. Our Lee Ju-yeon explains.
4: Korean household wealth jumped over 9% last year, reaching about 274.7 million Korean won, or $182,000. However, growth in total national wealth slowed down, with the stock market boom boosting the value of foreign-owned shares. According to the Bank of Korea and the Ministry of Data and Statistics on Wednesday, Korea's total net worth reached approximately $16.6 trillion last year. After growing by 5% the year before, the growth rate slowed down to 2.2%. By asset type, land helped drive the gains due to higher land prices, up $374.3 billion. Meanwhile, net financial assets saw a sharp drop of $220.2 billion, marking their first decline in 5 years. Net financial assets represent total foreign assets minus foreign liabilities. The Bank of Korea explains that as the local stock market surged last year, the value of Korean stocks held by foreign investors expanded significantly. Since foreign stock holdings are recorded as external liabilities in national accounting, the stock market boom ironically drove down the nation's net financial assets. Last year, the KOSPI jumped 75.6%, far outperforming global indices like the S&P 500 and the Eurostock 50. As a result, the gains on Korean stocks held by foreign investors grew much faster than those of overseas shares held by Korean nationals. Officials say local stock gains kept beating global benchmarks through June, which could drive down net financial assets again this year if it lasts. With overall trends tied to second-half stock movements, eyes are on how the figures will shape up this year, not just for net financial assets, but ultimately for total national wealth. Lee Ju-yeon, Arirang News.
0: Meanwhile, South Korea's manufacturing sector accounted for 27.2% of the country's real GDP last year, marking the highest level in a decade. According to a report by the National Assembly Budget Office, the real value added by the manufacturing industry hit some

0: It reflects widening regional disparities in healthcare. Quality medical services is essential to balanced regional development. As part of those efforts, the government has announced plans to introduce AI-assisted systems at public hospitals nationwide to support record-keeping and real-time patient monitoring. On the international front, U.S. President Donald Trump vows to crack down on Iran's Yemeni allies, the Houthi rebels, should they attempt to block Saudi ports in the Red Sea. Our Kim Jong-un has the latest.
1: U.S. President Donald Trump said on Tuesday that the United States would respond if Yemen's Iran-backed Houthis move to blockade commercial shipping in the Red Sea.
2: So far, it hasn't happened, might happen, but we take care of things. If something like that happens, we take care of it, you know.
1: The Houthis declared a naval blockade of Saudi Arabia on Monday, threatening to attack any vessel loading or unloading Saudi oil. That's already disrupting traffic, with two tankers carrying Saudi crude to Asia reversing course in the Red Sea on Tuesday. Since the blockade of the Strait of Hormuz, the Red Sea has served as the main alternative route for crude exports. But the latest disruption is raising fresh supply concerns. Global oil prices gained more than 2% on Tuesday, pushing Brent crude above $91 a barrel. Trump later said the U.S. will be hitting Iran's Pickax Mountain area pretty soon. The fortified Iranian nuclear site is under construction and buried deep underground.
2: And honestly, they haven't seen anything yet. We've been nice. We've been nice. We'll be hitting that area probably pretty soon, and there's not a thing they can do about it.
1: The war is taking a growing financial toll on Washington. While defending the White House's supplemental funding request before a Senate committee on Tuesday, Defense Secretary Pete Hegseth revealed that the U.S. campaign against Iran has already cost $37.5 billion. The figure includes projected costs through September. He said $67 billion of the White House's $87.6 billion supplemental funding request was needed to help cover the costs of the war. Meanwhile, Iran continues its retaliatory strikes on U.S. military facilities across the region. The Revolutionary Guards said on Tuesday they had hit a tactical radar array and other systems in Kuwait, claiming the targets had been successfully neutralized. Kim Jun-ho, Arirang News.

0: Korea's southern port city of Busan is leveraging its role as the host of this year's UNESCO World Showcase the country's rich cultural and natural heritage. For more on this initiative, I have my colleague Cho Young-eun standing by live in Busan. Young-eun, it's great to have you on. So let's start with where you are.
1: Good afternoon, Sunny. I'm here in the K Heritage House in Busan, welcoming visitors from around the world. Open for the 48th session of the UNESCO World Heritage Committee, the exhibition introduces Korea's efforts to preserve its world heritage and highlight the values of the nation's cultural heritage. Spanning an area of roughly the size of two soccer fields, the exhibition is organized around four themes: the past, present, and future of heritage, living intangible heritage, technology-driven heritage, and interactive experiences. As the official host country exhibition, it brings together 35 organizations and features 45 exhibitions and hands-on programs. The venue has been bustling with families, students, and international visitors eager to enjoy a wide range of unique displays and interactive cultural activities. Earlier, I spoke with some visitors.
2: I experienced the media art exhibition by the Korea Heritage Service, explored the displays, and even took part in hands-on programs led by National Intangible Cultural Heritage Masters.
1: And demonstrations.
3: Normally, it's not easy to see all of these heritage programs in one place. Here, everything is gathered together, so you don't have to travel far and can experience so many different aspects of Korea's heritage at once.
4: So that is very good knowledge and good experience for us. Different events and different sites have a different taste and different experience, not only for the dad and but also for the young children as well.
0: Right, well, clearly the public response

0: has been positive. Yongwon, do tell us a bit more about the exhibition.
1: Right, Sunny, the exhibition showcases Korea's 17 UNESCO World Heritage properties, alongside live performances and demonstration of the country's national intangible cultural heritage. Visitors can also experience special programs inspired by Korea's royal heritage. One of the exhibition's highlights is the Korean tidal flats showcase, reflecting one of the key items on the agenda at this year's World Heritage Committee session. Another popular attraction is the Korea Heritage Store, where visitors can browse modern lifestyle products inspired by Korea's traditional heritage. Throughout the event, visitors can also watch live demonstrations of Korea's traditional craftsmanship, offering a rare opportunity to see centuries-old techniques. Beyond the exhibition itself, Busan has transformed into a global stage for heritage diplomacy, with cultural events and performances taking place across the city until July 29. That's all I have for now. Back to you, Sunny.
0: All right, Yongwon, thank you for that coverage from the southern port city of Busan. And Busan, as Busan plays host to this year's World Heritage Committee session, the head of the office here in South Korea believes the country should now help shape, that is, the future of how the country's, the world's cultural treasures are protected. Our culture correspondent Chung Hye-rim sat down with him.
2: For nearly four decades since joining the World Heritage Convention, South Korea has participated as one of its members. The Korean National Commission for UNESCO serves as the country's official liaison to the UN agency, helping coordinate Korea's participation in UNESCO initiatives. And Secretary General Hong Hyun-ik says hosting this year's committee marks a turning point.
3: Until now, Korea has participated as a member of the system. But by hosting this committee, Korea has reached a position where it helps set agendas, shape policies, and assume greater responsibility for world heritage.
2: Hong says the meeting also puts the spotlight on Busan, as the city seeks UNESCO World Heritage status for its wartime capital heritage. He says Korea's growing role also brings new responsibilities.
3: Heritage comes from the past, but the responsibility for protecting, managing, and interpreting it belongs to both the present generation and those who will inherit it. That's why we brought together young heritage professionals from more than 30 countries to discuss the future of world heritage.
2: Hong says another priority is ensuring that rapidly advancing digital technologies are used responsibly in heritage conservation.
3: Digital technology can help record, monitor, interpret, and manage heritage, and is useful in education as well. But it can also distort heritage if misused. We hope to help lead discussions on how these technologies can be used responsibly to strengthen heritage protection while reflecting heritage values and the voices of local communities.
2: Hong says protecting the existing World Heritage Sites is just as important as adding new ones. He believes this year's Busan Declaration, in which the Commission played a significant role in drafting, reflects that broader commitment, setting out a shared vision for tackling the challenges facing World Heritage. Jeong Hye-rim, Arirang News, Busan.
0: Up next, we tell you about a historic first for Asia as the South Korean city of Daejeon wins the bid to host a global multi-sport competition for wounded service members in the year 2029. Our defense correspondent Park Gon-woo files this report.
4: For the first time, the Invictus Games are coming to Asia. The Korean central city of Daejeon secured the right to host the 2029 Games after winning a unanimous vote over San Diego in the U.S. and Aalborg, Denmark. Evaluators credited Korea's closely coordinated effort between the central government, local authorities, and the veteran community, united behind one mission, helping wounded service members recover and rebuild their lives.
5: When I competed, I had to go all the way to Germany, so it's meaningful that Korea will now be able to welcome athletes. I hope it helps more people recognize how veterans are honored here. After being injured, many service members feel like their lives are over, but I eventually realized it wasn't the end, but the beginning.
4: Founded by the UK's Prince Harry in 2014, the Invictus Games use sport to support the physical, psychological, and social recovery of wounded service members. And the Daejeon Games will mark its 9th edition. But despite its growing global reach, South Korea remains the only Asian country participating so far. The foundation believes hosting the Games in Korea could encourage more Asian nations to join.
6: Within the Asian context, it's the fact that, you know, there is a lot of conflict going on and a lot of veterans around that aren't necessarily getting the respect and treatment. You know, the great determination would be that we help change attitudes across Asia as well. I know there'll be millions of people in Asia be watching the Games in Daejeon.
4: The 2029 Games are expected to draw thousands of athletes, families, and supporters from 26 countries. Among the participating nations are 12 countries that fought alongside South Korea or provided medical support during the Korean War, including the U.S., Australia, and Colombia. Daejeon is also stepping up preparations to ensure the Games are a success.
3: We're expecting around 3,000 athletes and family members. We'll carefully prepare every aspect from sports venues to accommodation to ensure the Games are a success. With our experience hosting a major international event recently, we're confident.
4: The countdown has already begun, and in 2029, Daejeon will become the first Asian city to host the Invictus Games, showing how sport can help wounded service members recover and rebuild their lives. Park Geon-hyun, Arirang News, Daejeon.

Right now, rain is falling across parts of the central regions. Through the rest of today, the central regions and Gyeongsangbuk-do province could pick up as much as 60 millimeters of rain, while Jeollado and Gyeongsangnam-do provinces could see 5 to 40 millimeters of rain. Meanwhile, the southern regions will have longer breaks between showers. Heat alerts now cover the east coast of Gangwon-do province and most of the southern regions. During this afternoon, the southern regions saw feels like highs of 33 to 35 degrees Celsius. And even after sunset, temperatures won't cool off much. So many areas will stay stuck with tropical nights. As for temperatures, tomorrow's Seoul will start the day at 25 degrees Celsius, Daejeon 24 and Jeju 27 degrees. Then by the afternoon, Seoul will get up to 27 degrees, while both Gyeongju and Jeju will top out at 35 degrees. The stretch of monsoon rain will continue through the weekend. And once it moves out, intense heat and tropical nights will take over across the country. Now here's a look at the weather around the world.

Artificial intelligence is reshaping the job market, and for young people entering the workforce, the first step on the career ladder may be changing faster than ever.

Hello and welcome to Press Perspective for this Wednesday, July 22nd here in Seoul. I'm Min Sun-hee. From writing reports to coding software, AI is taking on many tasks once handled by entry-level workers. Now, this reality is raising new questions about how young people will launch their careers. For this, I have Tom

0: Thomas Maresca with American News Agency, UPI, here in the studio. Thomas, welcome back.
1: Thanks. Great to be here.
0: I also have freelance journalist Jiang Chenhao from Taiwan with us. Chenhao, it's great to have you here.
2: Hello, long time no see. Glad to be back here.
0: Good to have you with us. Thomas, so quite a number of foreign media organizations that have covered about the impact of AI on employment. Let's start off with the latest one by the Financial Times. I actually was going to ask you about the Forbes one, but the most recent one is by the Financial Times. So is AI changing entry-level jobs more, or is it eliminating them altogether?
1: Yeah, so according to this article, and we're sort of seeing the article is citing research by, you know, hiring agencies and other sources. Basically, they're concluding, you know, for now, the conclusion is that we're seeing more of a change in the types of entry-level jobs rather than this process of eliminating them, which seemed to be happening the last couple of years. There was hiring was lower, and especially in kind of these entry level jobs. And the idea, I guess, from employers was that AI can handle this more like busy work type of stuff that new hires tend to do. But they're seeing this Financial Times article cited survey by National Association of Colleges and Employers in the U.S. saying that new college graduate hiring from the class of 2026 is up 5.6%. And another study that was cited in this article said that it's actually heavy AI investors are even having a higher boost in new employment that was up by over 10%, including entry-level hiring. And what seems to be happening is that I think employers are realizing, okay, you can't just sort of plug in AI and it will just do everything by itself, and so there needs to be kind of human oversight and maybe some, integration, more integration. And so that's kind of what's changing in the types of entry-level jobs. It sounds like, one person quoted in this article was saying that entry-level work is moving from grunt work to real work. They're, in a sense, these new hires are doing more kind of, more jobs that demand like what used to be more seasoned staff, something like data-driven decision-making, people management, these kinds of soft skills that seem to be what are being advertised. And they've noted that there's a big increase in the just even what kind of skills are being advertised in job openings. And so, they're calling, they're saying this sort of, human soft skills are what are more in demand, and that's like creativity, empathy, judgment, networking ability, and that's what, rather than sort of just straight up, code, I can code or I can do these sorts of things that, AI is good at, but then there's a whole, and it's still so kind of a new and also very rapidly evolving, technology and the way it's being applied. So this seems to be where it's landing at the moment for, these new job seekers to be sort of, those are the skills, these more human skills, and how can you bring that to the workplace and, figure out how best to integrate that with AI. I mean, at the same time, one of the challenges is that, for entry-level workers, how do you get those skills? I mean, if you're just kind of plugging in immediately, and even these younger applicants and graduates, maybe they're much more used to using AI regularly, but at the same time, some of the ways you use AI can sort of stunt some of these other ways of growing. If your answers are just kind of being spit out by this machine, there's a sense of, you don't have to work through the step-by-step process, which leads to sort of more wisdom or judgment along the way. So, I think just still so much we don't know, but that seems to be where things are landing at the moment.
0: Right. And this being said, Chenhao, what are pundits saying? I mean, do they say AI is creating new opportunities, or is it making it harder to land a first job? What have you been hearing?
2: Indeed, pundits have, they are divided on these issues. One side argues that AI is already having a real effect on employment opportunities for recent university graduates. Meanwhile, others say AI is certainly part of the picture, but the bigger factor are the economic slowdown and the cooling job market recently. And that said, both sides agree on one thing. They are concerned about how AI will reshape employment in the years ahead. Traditionally, entry-level graduates have taken jobs like administrative work, customer service, or marketing, copywriting, or document editing. But with the rise of generative AI now, many of those tasks can now be handled by fewer people than before. And companies can often rely on experienced employees working alongside AI to achieve the same results, reducing the needs to hire as many new graduates. But meanwhile, AI is creating entirely new roles as well. Companies now need people to, for example, develop AI systems, manage AI products, design AI-powered workflows, and oversee AI governance. These are all positions that barely existed just a few years ago. In my view, AI is raising the bar for entry-level jobs, indeed, and making it more difficult for new graduates to break into the workforce. So in the future, not knowing how to use AI could become a major disadvantage. While being able to work effectively with AI would likely be considered a basic job skill. And that's why I believe high schools and universities now should move quickly to make AI literacy and practical AI skills part of the core curriculum in the future.
0: Right, for sure. Thomas, you touched upon this earlier as well, but what more, that is, can you tell us about the skills that matter most in an AI-driven workplace?
1: Right. So, you know, I mean, Chen Hao mentioned it briefly, but obviously sort of AI skills themselves and familiarity with AI is becoming, you know, certainly almost a must. And, you know, we can talk about that more later as well. But I think beyond that, you know, it is this sense of, you know, finding a new kind of way to use, again, you know, these human skills or social skills. And so, you know, it's kind of, in a sense, something like liberal arts degrees that, you know, for a long time had that sense of not being really practical. You know, it's better to learn how to code or something like that. Now there's, some graduates and employers are seeing that those are the kinds of things that can be useful or in demand, this almost like interdisciplinary ability and way to, you know, think and you know, be creative in your solutions and use of tools rather than, you know, I mean, obviously there's a need for hard science and coding and things like that, but I think there's, you know, a lot more jobs that are open now that maybe once, you know, would have been, kind of limited to people that could code or something, you know, because now there is that element that AI can take care of that, but, you know, what can you bring to the table? And actually in that Financial Times article we were talking about earlier, they were discussing with a a car design company where they were saying, you know, they still want their new hires to use, you know, to start their sketches like with a pencil, you know, because even though AI can accelerate the process of coming up with a design, you know, it does these, you know, it has this effect of kind of making shortcuts and kind of leaving you out of the stages and you know, in high sort of pressure situations or you know, things where the output is really important, you know, that can be really dangerous if you don't know, you know, how to really get from A to B to C. And, you know, they're saying the example is, you know, AI might create this engine model or something, but leave out something like a radiator vent, you know, and you wouldn't notice it unless you were so familiar with the process. So I think, you know, this same, or I'm not sure if it was the same hirer, but another company was saying, you know, the one thing that they really look for is the thing that's hard to train for, which is talent, you know? So there's that sense of, you know, just having skills in the field you're going into. So I guess, you know, underlying that is that, you know, the technical know-how, I mean, obviously the AI familiarity is important, but in some ways, you know, the really hard technical skills are being replaced to some extent with this demand for just this more like fluid skill set, you know, and again, this kind of empathy and judgment and how can you bring something human to the table and you know enough to know where AI is going off, you know, making a mistake or going in the wrong direction. And I mean, it can be hard to tell sometimes. I don't, you know, just if you've ever generated something, you know, it looks good at first glance and then you're realizing, oh, you know, these mistakes. So, you know, you need that experience. And again, that also does bring up the idea of, you know, it's not easy to get to those skills from the start. And I think just generally in the AI, you know, how AI is affecting the workplace, you know, and the job marketplace in general, I think there is, people talk about this kind of transition gap where, you know, the roles that are disappearing now and the skills that are needed for the future, you know, even if AI ends up not replacing jobs but creating new jobs, there is this kind of middle where, you know, it's hard to sort of figure out exactly how to fit, you know, overcome that gap.

0: And again, you know, there's so much is happening so fast.
1: Right, indeed. As you said, it's evolving very quickly. And against this backdrop then, Chen-Hao, are South Korea and Taiwan well positioned for the AI workforce, do you think? I mean, what have been some of the measures proposed by the governments here in Asia?
2: Let me take some time to explain it, to compare these two countries. Let's start with South Korea first. In the past, I've reported on AI startups that they are working with elementary schools and even civil groups across the country to help young people, the students, understand AI and to use it to solve real world problems. And students, they are learning how to use AI to answer, for example, everyday questions, improving their foreign language skills, and even learn how to code with the help of AI. And because South Korea has already designated AI as a strategic national industry, the government has introduced a number of initiatives recently. And this year is rolling out AI digital textbooks in elementary and secondary schools, using AI to provide more personalized, customized learning experiences. And even in the universities level, institutions like Seoul National Universities or like CAES and POSTECH, they have dedicated programs to train AI researchers and specialists. And major companies in South Korea, for like Samsung, LG, and Naver, and Kakao, they are also partnering with universities to offer AI courses and internship programs with the goal of narrowing the gap between graduate skills and the industry needs. And interestingly, Taiwan's government announced a very similar initiative plan last month. It's a four-year program called AI Talent Arc Program, aimed at helping both teachers and students in elementary schools and secondary schools become familiar with AI and learn how to use it effectively. The government also plans to develop teaching materials, ingredients, and expand AI teacher training. But based on my personal observations, Taiwan is still moving more slowly than South Korea when it comes to introducing AI education in schools. Taiwan has one of the world's strongest semiconductor industries, from chip design and to like manufacturing to advanced packaging and testing. The booming demand of AI chips has also been a major driver for the economy and the stock market, as we mentioned on the program before. But talent, or so-called like human resources, remains Taiwan's biggest challenge, because there's a shortage of professionals in areas such as large language models and AI system engineering, data engineering, and AI safety. Right now, the supply of AI talents or human resources simply isn't keeping up with the demand from either private or public sectors. And another challenge is Taiwan's industrial structure. As you know, like South Korea, where large chaebols, those big enterprises, often lead investment and innovations, but Taiwan, the economy is built around the small or middle-sized enterprises, like many we call SMEs, right? The SMEs have fewer financial resources and invest less on like research and development, which means that they are adopting AI more slowly, and closing that gap will be one of Taiwan's biggest challenges going forward.
1: Right, I see. In the meantime, Thomas, do you suppose, I mean, is Asia better prepared than other regions for an AI-driven, you know, workforce? And what are your takeaways with regard to South Korea's efforts to ensure that advances in AI do not hinder employment opportunities?
0: Right. So, yeah, I mean, I think generally speaking, you know, it seems that Asia is kind of at the forefront already of you know, bringing AI into the workplace. And I mean, there's a lot of reasons for that. And certainly just, you know, Korea in particular and Taiwan, as Chen-Hao mentioned. But, you know, Korea is obviously well lined up to sort of take advantage of it, just from the industrial base and the semiconductor base here. And, you know, just the nature of the workforce and workplaces. But, you know, I think there's also one big difference in Asia, you know, generally speaking, is also its sort of a general attitude towards AI, you know, and you know, a more positive attitude towards it, or a more optimistic attitude towards it. And, you know, you see governments like Korea sort of making, you know, really trying to plan around its implementation. And you know, there was a study recently by Stanford University's Human-Centered Artificial Intelligence Center that was just gauging public sentiment around the world towards AI. And you know, in Asia, it's so much higher. Like, just both people responding that they feel optimistic about AI, but also about people trusting you know, institutions and governments to help you know, speed up the pace of AI adoption, but to also create sort of a, you know, maybe guardrails or something around it. And that kind of, you know, when you compare it to in the US, it's been going really in the other direction. You know, in the Stanford study, I think the number from the US was I had it here. It was like in the 38% of respondents in the US said they felt optimistic, and even less felt, you know, felt that the government or institutions would help to kind of, you know, keep AI from running wild or maintaining. Whereas, you know, around something like China, it's 84% positive. You know, around Southeast Asia, 80% in Indonesia, et cetera. And Korea is also still pretty high. I think it was 69% optimistic. And, you know, you can see there is more of a, maybe a buy-in, you know, in Korea, say, to the government, you know, trying to implement some sort of large-scale programs around it, whereas I think that's, you know, there's some of that trust is not there in the U.S. I mean, we even saw it in sort of the way like COVID was handled in both countries, and that's only seems to have gotten more extreme in the U.S. And, you know, something like in the U.S., there's big protests against data centers. There's huge resistance. So, you know, it's almost become this one of these few bipartisan issues where almost everybody is against AI in the U.S. And, you know, so you don't feel that here to the same extent. And that environment can help foster more AI development, more investment, you know, and more adoption. So I think there is that kind of advantage already to go along with just some of the other structural things. You know, and one example they give is Singapore has become quite advanced and quite a leader in you know, development and adoption and attracting investment. So, you know, all of those factors are at play. But again, yeah, you know, Korea is trying to use some of the windfall. You know, part of the boom of the semiconductor industry is that it's you know, giving this big, you know, anticipated boost in tax revenue. And, you know, this Lee Jae-myung administration has been talking about finding a way to, you know, repurpose it, not just to help build out the, you know, continue to develop the ecosystem, but also to help, you know, provide, you know, just more, you know, to help sort of spread the opportunities further along, you know, because, and, you know, Chen Hao mentioned this before as well, like the chaebol industry here, we are seeing, even though AI and the semiconductor industry is having a big boom here, you know, it is kind of tending to, you know, just, you know, land at the top, which is where, you know, a lot of, you know, that has been kind of a structural issue in South Korea in general. And, you know, again, we're seeing that. So we are seeing, yes, Samsung and SK Hynix employees are looking to get this big bonus based on you know, their company's profits. But, you know, how can that spill down into the, you know, the SME market is not traditionally as developed here, and you know, youth unemployment has long been an issue here. So there is this question of startups. So I think that's where, you know, that's the challenge that's also facing South Korea as to, you know, to how to kind of help manufacture or spread the wealth, if you will, of the AI boom, you know, outside of just this top heavy economic structure. So, you know, it does sound like there is a plan in place. I mean, I read today actually that the Democratic Party and the government, you know, basically agreed on the budget plan to use this additional tax revenue. So, you know, we'll see if that can be implemented. That could be a, you know, a positive step towards, you know, more healthily implementing AI in the economy.
1: Right, for sure. Chen Hao, on a more personal level, this is one question I get quite often as well. How has AI affected your work as a freelance journalist from Taiwan, based here in Seoul?
2: It has had a pretty significant impact. When I first became a journalist, like 14 years ago, there were few reporters in Taiwan who could actually speak Korean. But now, even journalists or editors who don't really know Koreans, who can't even speak Koreans, they can use AI to translate the articles from the Korean media and make it a story. So as AI become more capable now, I've had to rethink the way I work. And I need to focus on things that AI still cannot do. For example, producing original journalism, conducting in-depth reports, and telling stories that come from real human interactions. I also believe that writing colliding with genuine human beings, human emotion, is something AI still cannot fully replicate. And as, like, at the same time, AI

0: AI has made my job much more easier in many ways. After interviews, for example, I now use AI to generate the transcripts from my recordings or videos now, which saves me huge amount of time when I'm writing scripts or editing videos. And if I'm not sure what an interviewee, for example, who speaks the dialects, who speaks Saturi from Busan or other parts of Korea, I can even ask the AI to listen to the audio and help me to figure out what they are saying. And AI is also helpful to me when I'm reaching out to interview sources. For example, writing emails or making like interview requests has never been my favorite part of the job. But now AI can give me some ideas and help me to start with how I should write or how I should call them to organize what I should talk to them. So personally, I think AI has made me like more efficient and more productive recently. But in Taiwan, seeing more journalists and writers and online influencers, they are indeed using AI to write articles almost entirely from the beginning to the end. So that is a problem that quite often you can immediately recognize, or you can immediately tell that the full text is definitely generated by AI. And it tends to sound polished and full of sophisticated language, but it often lacks real substance or originally reporting or researching. I think experienced journalists or editors can still spot the difference when seeing them.
1: You're right indeed, right indeed. Empathy perhaps needed more in the writings, as you mentioned earlier. All right, I'm afraid that's all the time we have. Chen Hao, thank you so much for your time and your
2: thoughts.
1: Thank you. Thomas, thank you very much for your insights.
3: Thank you.
1: Right, as pundits say, AI is not changing how we work. It's changing how young people get their first job. So as companies embrace the technology, the challenge is preparing the next generation for an AI-powered workplace. Thank you for watching.

Countless people, their garments in order, move forward in line. At the very front, the official in charge of the royal funeral seems to bear a heavy burden. A ceremonial horn called the daegak, along with those carrying gongs and drums, add to the weight of the procession. Court attendants who serve the king and queen at close quarters, and the royal secretaries, the seungji, also walk on in quiet grief. The red palanquins seen throughout the procession carry precious items meant to honor the spirit of the deceased. Seals of the king's title and deeds. And palanquins bearing mourning texts and instruments follow in solemn order. This book, which records all these scenes in detail, is the 의궤 for the funeral of King Sukjong, one of the 외규장각 의궤. Containing the entire process from the king's passing to the enshrinement of his spirit tablet, this is so-called 의궤 for royal perusal, a volume once seen by the king himself. After major state events, Joseon left detailed comprehensive reports, from preparations and protocols to the people involved and the budget, guiding future generations to follow precedent. However, in 1866, these precious records were taken by French forces and had to leave their homeland. In 2011, after 145 years, the 외규장각 의궤 returned from France. Now, in the King's Archive of the National Museum of Korea, they bear witness to Joseon's rigorous record-keeping and artistic dignity. Having found their rightful place after great hardship, these royal records are no longer a frozen past, but a living legacy we must carry into the future.

0: Korea Initiative.
1: The future is already in motion. Intelligence redesigns reality. Life expands beyond limits. Culture moves the world. Our vision reaches into the infinite. Together, we will go even further.
0: The K Initiative.

0: 오케이, 알겠습니다. 자,
1: 도심 속 음악과 명실 I'm live 소리 질러
2: Korea Initiative. The future is already in motion. Intelligence redesigns reality. Life expands beyond limits. Culture moves the world. Our vision reaches into the infinite. Together, we will go even further. The K Initiative.

Ah.

0: The Korean wave is drawing more fans from all over the world. Local consumer prices continue to hover at the 2% since rate in April. Training the robots to allow the visually impaired the chance to better indulge in cultural experiences. Like the number of hybrid cars are registered in South Korea has surpassed 2 million units locally developed Yuri Rocket.
1: Arirang.

0: 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The pure land of utmost bliss, where the Buddha resides.
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0: Filled with spiritually enlightened hearts, the Shilla people built the Sakuram Grotto almost 1,200 years ago. It is full of mysterious secrets. Delicate and unique Buddhist statues. The distinctive construction method of the man-made grotto is unprecedented in Asia.
2: Ah, senza dubbio il Pantheon, perché non c'è un edificio con una cupola del genere.
0: Notably, a structure similar to the Sakuram Grotto has been located on the other side of the world, in Rome, Italy. The Sakuram Grotto and the Pantheon. What story do these architectural masterpieces share?
3: 핵융합처럼 큰 빅뱅 같은 문화적으로 크게 팽창했던 그런 시기의 결과물이다.
0: Humankind's earnest prayer to reach God has created various immortal wonders across humanity. How was the Sakuram Grotto designed? How did the craftsmen construct it? How many people were mobilized in the construction of the grotto? All these questions remain unanswered. We set out to find the archetype of the Sakuram Grotto. It was a journey to discover the sublime beauty of it.

0: We have no way of knowing whether it was a Buddhist monk from his pilgrimage or a Silk Road Westerner who inspired the Sakuram design. Regardless, the divine Buddhist cultural heritage of Shilla transcended 600 years from the Roman Empire and traveled over 10,000 kilometers, and it reached a sublime aesthetic upon the construction of the Sakuram Grotto. The sacred cosmos of the pantheon that the Romans revered was perfectly implemented as the pure land of the Buddha that the Shilla people envisioned in Gyeongju. The circular composition of ceiling murals of the Kumtura caves in China, or the chapel ceiling paintings of the Christian and the Byzantine periods seem familiar. Perhaps the arrangement of the 10 disciples that surround the Shakyamuni Buddha was inspired by the ceiling paintings in Chinese caves or Western chapels. There is debate among scholars about the names of the 10 disciples, but what is clear is that the statues are arranged in a systematic and harmonious order. As Buddhist and Hellenic traditions merged, Hercules, a hero in Greek mythology, was reborn as the Diamond Deva, symbol of strength. With the influence of Gandhara art, the Indians transformed Hercules into the Diamond Deva guarding Buddha.
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0: Namsan Mountain in Gyeongju is where the history of Shilla begins and ends. After achieving ideological unification with Buddhism, Shilla wished to be reborn in the pure land of the Buddha and vowed to turn their world into it. Pulguksa Temple is the jewel of Shilla's earnest prayers. Kim Dae-sung is credited for both the establishment of Sokuram Grotto and Pulguksa Temple, built in the southwestern part of Toamsan Mountain. If the Sokuram Grotto is a representation of Buddha's moment of enlightenment, Pulguksa Temple is the architectural representation of the Pure Land. The Halls of Amitabha, Great Enlightenment, Vairocana, and Avalokitesvara, the temple compound is sectioned into four independent areas. Not only is each area different in size, but also in ground level. To reach the next area, one must ascend staircases. This represents the arduous road of the Pure Land. As one ascends the 33 steps to the Great Enlightenment Hall where the Buddha is enshrined, the two pagodas, Sokatap and Dabotap, stand harmoniously in contrast. If the Sokatap pagoda is masculine, the Dabotap pagoda is feminine. With its protruding eaves resembling wings, the realistic and distinctive Dabotap pagoda is an embodiment of the Prabhutaradna, while the Sokatap pagoda, with its concise but massive lines, is a representation of the Shakyamuni. The establishment of the Pulguksa Temple began with the earnest aspiration to make Shilla into the pure land. The structures in the Pulguksa Temple are closely connected, but are still in contrast with each other, creating aesthetic tension. The invisible balance of femininity and masculinity, Splendor and modesty, complexity and simplicity exist within the temple compounds. Bulguksa Temple embodies the doctrinal significance that binds all pure lands into one. Each entity is inseparable and interconnected to one another. Bulguksa Temple is an architectural embodiment of Buddhist scriptures and the mandala, the Buddhist symbolic representation of the cosmos.

0: Each single being may look like they constantly cease to exist, but in actuality, they are imperishable as part of a whole. Life is a virtuous cycle of permeance and letting go. The core of the Avaramsaka ideology is represented in the Sakuram Grotto. The interior of the grotto is divided into the main rotunda, which represents the heavenly realm. The antechamber represents the terrestrial realm, and the corridor connects the two realms. The eight divine guardians are carved onto the left and right walls of the antechamber, and two diamond devas are at the entrance of the corridor. The deities of the terrestrial realm protecting the divine space seem one-dimensional compared to the sculptures in the heavenly realm.
1: 석굴의 대칭 구조입니다. 그런데 이 석굴은 어떻게 되어 있느냐 하니까 팔부종상들은 뒤에 있는 본전이나 보살상들의 그런 이상적인 사실적인 조각보다는 인체의 모습을 재현했는 그러한 이른바 사실적인 현실적인 그러한 모습을 많이 갖추고 있습니다. 그래서 그것은 대칭적인 것이죠. 조화를 이루고 체계를 이루면서 이른바 각자의 개성을 잘 나타내고 있다. 이렇게 보시면 되겠습니다. 조화 속에 대칭이 있고 대칭 속에 조화가 있다.
0: The diamond devas securing the corridor's entrance are dynamic, like they would swing their arms at any moment. The tight fists and the exaggerated expressions display a grandiose aestheticism that seem unlikely from granite sculptures. The four heavenly kings guarding the four quarters

0: Across from the seated Shakyamuni Buddha are Brahmadeva and Indra, Samantabhadra Bodhisattva and Manjusri Bodhisattva in a symmetrical layout. The Bodhisattvas seek Buddha for wisdom and propagate it to humankind. Wisdom and practice always go together. Shila artists achieve constant transformation using objects and clothes. They express the beauty of the human body using soft curves. What is inscribed within the sacred sutra that he holds? What state of deep meditation is he in? The 10 disciples are considered masterpieces of Buddhist art. Ten disciple statues were also discovered in India and China, but such large statues are extremely rare. What is more, there are almost no other statues as dynamic and unique. Each disciple is exquisitely carved, performing their expertise, such as in Dharma talks, practice, and serving Buddha. Contrasting yet symmetrical presentations of the disciples transform both harmoniously and gradually. No clothing, posture, expression, direction of gaze, and shape of hands and feet are sculpted in like fashion. The sculptors, breathing life, move in the stillness of time. The profound artistry of Shila is heightened in the 10 disciples. Is the disciple with crude shoes from the faraway snowy mountains? The slightly hooked nose makes him seem like a Westerner.
1: 10대 제자들을 표현하는 데 있어서 그 마치 외국인 같은 인도 승려들을 환기하는 형상들을 강조해서 표현하고 그런 것들은 상당히 중국에서 이렇게 잘 찾아볼 수 없는 우리 신라만의 상당히 독창적인 아이디어가 반영됐다고 할 수 있고, 거기 나름대로 신라 사람들의 인도인에 대한 인도 스님들에 대한 상상력이 발현됐다고 할 수 있겠죠.
0: The 11-faced Avalokitesvara directly behind the Shakyamuni Buddha is the manifestation of compassion with 11 faces. It is the masterpiece of splendor and elegance. The delicate fingers gently clasping the prayer beads, and the elegant frame holding the kundika. But the ultimate artistry lies in the 11 miniature faces on top of the Avalokitesvara's exquisite visage. The technique of adjoining other faces above the main face of the sculpture originated in India. The 10 niches encompassing the wall represents the area in between earth and heaven. It's not a style distinctive to the Sakuram Grotto. The design echoes in cave temples in ancient India or China. The 10 niches enshrine the Bodhisattvas practicing wisdom and compassion. Unfortunately, two have been lost. Bimalakirti stands out. Bimalakirti is the best known for his conversation with the Manjusri Bodhisattva, written in the Vimalakirti Sutra. The Vimalakirti Sutra reflects the world for Mahayana Buddhists, and the Sokaram Grotto is the embodiment Buddhist cosmology.
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0: The geology of Korea contains an abundance of hard granite, as 90% of the stones found.

This is the exact moment one is able to encounter the Buddha envisioned. The disciples slowly move forward to attend the Buddha's teachings.

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1: Held its first debate over the weekend.
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The moment we wear it, our spirits lift. It helps us grow strong in body and in mind. As we wear it, we learn patience and respect. The belt system motivates students to strive harder and continue growing. This uniform shapes movement into grace and turns performance into something thrilling. Now, embraced around the world, Taekwondo shares our culture, philosophy, and values with pride and spirit. Though it may seem simple, this uniform holds your passion and your journey. It belongs to Taekwondo. Wear the extraordinary. Be with Taekwondo.

0: Hello. What seems to be the problem?
1: My ankle hurts.
0: Okay. Since when?
1: I injured it while practicing a dance, and it's been hurting since then.
0: Mm-hmm. Oh my. It seems like you've torn a ligament. When did you say you sprained it again?
1: About 3 weeks ago.
0: 3 weeks ago? And you danced on it for 3 weeks? How is that possible? Didn't it hurt?
1: I just pushed through.
2: What on earth? Dancing with a torn ligament? But you've got to admit, Alexa's passionate about dancing. How about learning some more expressions that are useful when going to a hospital in Korea? What was the first thing the doctor asked? 어디가 아프세요? 어디가 아프세요? 어디가 아프세요? All you have to say is somewhere 아파요 or somewhere가 아파요. For example, if you want to say you have a sore throat in Korean, that's 목이 아파요. 목이 아파요. 목이 아파요. Or if your back hurts, it's 허리가 아파요. 허리가 아파요. 허리가 아파요. What was wrong with Alexa? Her ankle. Here's how to say it in Korean. 발목이 아파요. 발목이 아파요. 발목이 아파요. Add 아파요 after the body part that has a problem. One thing that surprises visitors to Korea is the number and variety of hospitals. On a single block, you might find a hospital for internal medicine, a dentist, an ENT, an OBGYN, a dermatologist, and more. There are so many different kinds of hospitals that visitors can be a bit surprised. On top of that, the healthcare system is good, so the cost of using hospitals is relatively cheap.
0: Where are you from? My
1: leg is
0: pain. Is there another
1: pain? My leg is pain. 그리고 목이 아파요. 아, 선생님, 저 머리도 아파요.
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1: 검사요?

0: Hey, what's wrong?
1: I haven't been feeling well since yesterday. I should probably take some medicine.
0: You don't look so good. Do you have a fever?
1: Yeah, and I'm dizzy.
0: Maybe you should take something for your headache or maybe some cold medicine?
1: Yeah, I think I should probably take cold medicine.
2: 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If you want to purchase a medical device like a thermometer, ask the pharmacist 체온 게 어디에 있어요? 체온 게 어디에 있어요? 체온 게 어디에 있어요? 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
2: Action.

0: President Lee Jae-myung is set to launch a multi-nation overseas tour this week, beginning in Silicon Valley, where he'll meet the world's top AI leaders before traveling to South America and Germany. During talks in Manila, the foreign ministers of South Korea, the United States, and Japan have reaffirmed their commitment to maintaining strong deterrence against North Korea, while pledging to uphold the goal of denuclearizing the Korean Peninsula. The U.S. military says it has carried out an 11th straight day of airstrikes on Iran, stepping up pressure on Tehran, as Washington seeks to weaken threats to commercial shipping through the Strait of Hormuz. President Lee Jae-myung will embark on an 11-day trip to the U.S. and South America this week. He'll meet global AI CEOs, including NVIDIA's Jensen Huang, and meet with the leaders of Brazil, Chile, and Argentina to strengthen economic cooperation. Our Yoon Jung-min reports.
1: A key takeaway from the president's trip will be his one-on-one meetings with big tech CEOs. On Friday, President Lee Jae-myung will meet with NVIDIA's Jensen Huang, OpenAI's Sam Altman, and Anthropic's Dario Amodei, among other CEOs of global AI firms.
2: Through the meetings with the CEOs of global big tech companies, we will highlight our commitment and full support for AI investment and plan to encourage investment cooperation from key firms.
1: An AI summit will be held in San Francisco on Friday, attended by Samsung's Lee Jae-yong, SK's Choi Tae-won, Hyundai Motor's Jung Eui-sun, and Naver's Lee Hae-jin, along with the big tech CEOs. MOUs will be signed between Korean firms and the global tech firms, and President Lee will announce his AI vision for related global cooperation.
2: Major Korean firms and global big tech firms will gather together. It will be a chance to expand our vision for the three mega projects on a global level.
1: Lee will then head to Brazil for a summit with President Luiz Inácio Lula da Silva, with a focus on resuming talks on a trade agreement with the South American bloc and hold a business roundtable.
3: We will expand trade and investment with key economic powerhouses in South America, Brazil, Chile, and Argentina. We will expand our diplomatic horizons to the global south.
1: Over in Santiago, the Korean leader will meet with his Chilean counterpart, José Antonio Kast, before flying to Buenos Aires to meet Argentine President Javier Milei. Their focus will be strengthening their partnership on trade as well as economic security, energy, and food security. On the way home, the president will stop by Germany to meet Koreans residing in that country. Yoon Jung-min, Arirang News.
0: Korea will form a joint research support team of state-run institutes to power its three major projects, namely chips, AI data centers, and physical AI. Presiding over an emergency economic meeting on Wednesday, Deputy Prime Minister and Minister of Finance and Economy Gu Yun-chul pledged full policy support to ensure the success of these projects for long-term economic growth. Gu also reaffirmed efforts to ensure stable crude oil and naphtha supplies through August, amid escalating tensions in the Middle East. Korea's top diplomat is wrapping up a busy round of ASEAN meetings in Manila, with trilateral cooperation, economic security, and North Korea dominating the agenda. Foreign Minister Cho Hyun also advanced Seoul's partnership with ASEAN. Our Oh Si-young has the details.
4: Korea, the United States, and Japan have agreed to strengthen coordination on regional security and economic resilience, while reaffirming their commitment to peace and stability. According to Seoul's foreign ministry, the three foreign ministers met on the sidelines of ASEAN-related meetings in Manila on Wednesday, just 2 weeks after their previous talks at the NATO summit in Ankara. Foreign Minister Cho Hyun, U.S. Secretary of State Marco Rubio, and Japanese Foreign Minister Toshimitsu Motegi agreed that closer policy coordination is needed amid growing uncertainty across the region. They exchanged views on Northeast Asia and the Middle East, reaffirming support for international law, freedom of navigation, overflight, and maritime security in the Indo-Pacific. On economic security, the three agreed to deepen practical cooperation in nuclear energy, critical minerals, and critical and emerging technologies. They also pledged greater cooperation on advanced technologies, resilient supply chains, economic coercion, and Arctic security. On North Korea, the ministers reaffirmed their commitment to a strong deterrence posture while upholding the principle of denuclearization. They also agreed to maintain close coordination on North Korea policy while pursuing peace and stability through dialogue and diplomacy. Separately, Chul co-chaired the Korea-ASEAN Foreign Ministers meeting. He proposed upgrading the Korea-ASEAN Free Trade Agreement while expanding cooperation in AI, the digital economy, energy, maritime safety, and cybersecurity. Korea also unveiled new initiatives on artificial intelligence, cultural and creative industries, maritime safety and scam-related crimes, and sought ASEAN support for a special summit in Korea in 2029, marking 40 years of dialogue relations. On Thursday, Chul will attend the ASEAN Plus 3 Foreign Ministers meeting, followed by the ASEAN Regional Forum and the East Asia Summit Foreign Ministers meeting. He will wrap up his schedule with a meeting of Mekong foreign ministers. Oh Seong, Arirang News.
0: Industry Minister Kim Jong-kwan said the issue regarding the Section 301 tariffs with the U.S. will be discussed in depth, while noting that Washington has maintained that it intends to keep measures within a level that preserves a balance of benefits for both countries. Kim made the remarks before departing for Washington, D.C. on Wednesday to discuss bilateral investment and trade issues, marking his second U.S. trip in 2 months. He plans to further flesh out the details regarding investment projects and build momentum for the shipbuilding cooperation initiative, MASCA, during his U.S. trip. In terms of the thorny issue involving U.S.-listed e-commerce giant Coupang, Kim said that although there have been claims that South Korea is discriminating against American firms, he believes any misunderstanding will be resolved once Seoul fully explains its position. In other news, Korean stocks rebounded slightly on Wednesday. Wall Street giants like Morgan Stanley assessed that the recent market slump is reaching its lower limit. Our Baek Joo-hee has more.
5: The KOSPI edged higher on Wednesday, taking cues from an overnight rally in U.S. tech stocks. The benchmark index briefly touched the 7,100-point mark during the session, but lost most of its gain toward the close to end up 0.74% higher at 6,797.7. Foreigners turned net buyers in the main market for the first time in 12 weeks, driving the index higher after buy-side sidecars were triggered for two consecutive days. Despite the index losing steam toward the close, strong cues from Wall Street brought a positive spark, with the Philadelphia Semiconductor Index gaining 5.2%. Market optimism was restored following reports of NVIDIA's next-generation platform and strong memory demand projections, easing some concerns over reduced AI infrastructure investments. Major global investment banks signaled that the recent semiconductor correction is entering its final stage. Morgan Stanley reaffirmed its KOSPI target of 9,000, assessing that the market is nearing a bottom. JP Morgan and Bank of America also noted that seller pressures caused by position adjustments and leveraged ETF liquidations are largely unwinding. Market analysts point out that while historical valuation metrics leave plenty of room for upside, macro risks are the top concern.
6: Based on forward price-to-earning ratios and historical averages of 10.8 times, theoretical targets could reach as high as 12,000 points, making Morgan Stanley's 9,000 target achievable. However, if U.S. consumer spending slows, or if Middle East tensions keep oil prices high, corporate earnings cuts could accelerate, potentially dropping by 20 to 30%.
5: With valuation targets set, analysts say the most immediate test lies in upcoming earnings.
6: Ultimately, the direction of the KOSPI depends on corporate earnings. The most critical factor right now will be how big tech earnings turn out, starting with Alphabet Thursday morning, Korea time.
5: Meanwhile, other Wall Street firms also view the sell-off as a brief positioning shift rather than a structural turn, noting that earnings risks are already largely priced in. Baek Joo-hee, Arirang News.
0: Korea's total national wealth continued to grow last year, with per capita household net assets jump over 270 million won, or around $182,000. However, overall growth has clearly slowed down compared to previous years. Lee Ji-yeon has more.
7: Korean household wealth jumped over 9% last year, reaching about 274.7 million Korean won, or $182,000 US dollars. However, growth in total national wealth slowed down, with the stock market boom boosting the value of foreign-owned shares. According to the Bank of Korea and the Ministry of Data and Statistics on Wednesday, Korea's total net worth reached approximately $16.6 trillion last year. After growing by 5% the year before, the growth rate slowed down to 2.2%. By asset type, land helped drive the gains due to higher land prices, up $374.3 billion. Meanwhile, net financial assets saw a sharp drop of $220.2 billion, marking their first decline in 5 years. Net financial assets represent total foreign assets minus foreign liabilities. The Bank of Korea explains that as the local stock market surged last year, the value of Korean stocks held by foreign investors expanded significantly. Since foreign stock holdings are recorded as external liabilities in national accounting, the stock market boom ironically drove down the nation's net financial assets. Last year, the KOSPI jumped 75.6%, far outperforming global indices like the S&P 500 and the Eurostock 50. As a result, the gains on Korean stocks held by foreign investors grew much faster than those of overseas shares held by Korean nationals. Officials say local stock gains kept beating global benchmarks through June, which could drive down net financial assets again this year if it lasts. With overall trends tied to second-half stock movements, eyes are on how the figures will shape up this year, not just for

0: Tensions between the U.S. and Iran continue to escalate, with Washington carrying out another round of airstrikes and warning against any Iranian attempt to control the Strait of Hormuz. Our Kim Bo-kyung tells us more.
1: The U.S. Central Command said that on Tuesday it completed its 11th consecutive day of airstrikes against Iran to further restrict Tehran's ability to threaten commercial shipping in the Strait of Hormuz. In a statement, CENTCOM said U.S. forces targeted Iranian military operations centers, maritime capabilities, aircraft hangars, drone storage facilities, and military logistics infrastructure. It accused Iran of attacking more than 30 commercial vessels transiting the strait, saying these unjustified attacks. After the announcement, several media outlets reported that massive explosions were heard across the northeastern part of the Iranian capital and that an air defense system had been activated in various locations in Tehran. Meanwhile, speaking at the ASEAN Foreign Ministers meeting on Wednesday, the U.S. Secretary of State Marco Rubio warned that it would be unacceptable for Iran to gain control of the Strait of Hormuz, saying such a move would set a highly dangerous precedent, not only for the Middle East, but for the rest of the world.
2: And if we create a precedent in the Middle East where a nation state can decide that they are going to control an international waterway, charge a toll, and if you don't pay them, blow up your ships, we have created a very dangerous precedent, which will repeat itself in other parts of the world, including in this region.
1: While adding that the fundamental principle of freedom of navigation is being threatened, he said the U.S. is still willing to negotiate an end to the Iran crisis, but Tehran is not serious about talks. Such remarks come after U.S. President Donald Trump's warning that Washington could strike Pickaxe Mountain, Iran's suspected underground nuclear site. To this, Iran's Qassam al-Anbiya Central Headquarters warned late Tuesday that if the U.S. attacks Iran's nuclear facilities, it will target all U.S. assets across the Middle East, further heightening fears of a broader regional conflict. Kim Bo-kyung, Arirang News.
0: Unification Minister Jeong Dong-yeong hopes Pope Leo XIV's visit to South Korea next year can serve as a bridge between the divided Koreas. The remarks came on Wednesday during a meeting with Cardinal Lazaro Yuhung-sik, a prefect of the Dicastery for the Clergy in Rome. Jeong voiced hope that young North Korean people will attend Seoul's World Youth Day in 2027. He also added that Seoul will work to resume communication with Pyongyang ahead of the papal visit. Cardinal Yu noted that the Pope's deep interest in peace on the Korean Peninsula. He then added that Holy See ambassadors worldwide will make efforts to contact North Korea before the trip. As South Korea hosts the UNESCO World Heritage Committee for the first time, Busan has opened a special exhibition where visitors can experience the country's world heritage and living traditions all in one place. Our Cho Young-un has this report.
3: Inside the exhibition venue in Busan, where the 48th session of the UNESCO World Heritage Committee is taking place, visitors are heading to the K Heritage House. At the official exhibition hosted by Korea, crowds gather to watch performances of Korea's national intangible cultural heritage for an experience of living traditions. Visitors also take part in a stamp tour as they explore the exhibition, pausing to watch demonstrations of the future of heritage through media art and digital content.
4: I experienced the media art exhibition by the Korea Heritage Service, explored the displays, and even took part in hands-on programs led by National Intangible Cultural Heritage Masters.
5: Normally, it's not easy to see all of these heritage programs in one place. Here, everything is gathered together, so you don't have to travel far and can experience so many different aspects of Korea's heritage at once.
3: Alongside 45 exhibitions by 35 organizations, the K Heritage House showcases Korea's 17 UNESCO World Heritage properties. At the heart of the exhibition is the Korean Tidal Flats Showcase, reflecting one of the key themes of this year's World Heritage Committee and highlighting the ecological value of Korea's natural heritage. Another featured exhibition focuses on UNESCO's Memory of the World Register, presenting 20 Korean documentary heritage items that illustrate the country's achievements, values, and spirit of community.
6: It is a meaningful opportunity to promote Korea's UNESCO memory of the World Heritage to an international audience.
3: One of the exhibition's most popular attractions is the K-Heritage Store, where visitors browse modern lifestyle products inspired by Korea's traditional heritage. Together, the programs offer a rare glimpse into Korea's cultural heritage, beyond what visitors would normally encounter. The K-Heritage House will remain open through July 29, inviting visitors on an interactive journey through Korea's history, while offering an immersive experience of the nation's UNESCO World Heritage. 조영은, 아리랑 뉴스, 부산.
0: This week, the Korean central city of Daejeon was selected to host the 2029 Invictus Games, becoming the first city in Asia to host the international sporting event for wounded service members. Now, what makes this achievement so significant? We turn to our Park Kwon-woo here in the studio. Welcome, Kwon-woo.
7: Great to be here.
0: So, Kwon-woo, let's start with what Invictus Games are. Tell us.
7: Of course. So, the Invictus Games are an international sporting event for wounded service members and veterans. Mm. And founded by the UK's Prince Harry in 2014, the Games use sport to support the physical, psychological, and social recovery of service members wounded in combat. The Games typically feature 12 sports. That includes athletics, archery, sitting volleyball, and wheelchair basketball. Every athlete carries the Invictus spirit with them, and I had the chance to speak with one of the first Korean women to compete in the Games who even won a medal after overcoming tremendous hardship.
8: When I competed, I had to go all the way to Germany, so it's meaningful that Korea will now be able to welcome athletes. I hope it helps more people recognize how veterans are honored here. After being injured, many service members feel like their lives are over. But I eventually realized it wasn't the end, but the beginning.
0: Great. And, you know, Daejeon is chosen as the host city for the first time here in Asia. Isn't that a tough competition, Kwon-woo?
7: It totally was. Mm. And so this is a truly historic milestone, I must say. And Daejeon secured the right to host the 9th edition of the Games after winning a unanimous vote over San Diego in the U.S. and Aalborg in Denmark. Evaluators praised the close coordination among the central government, local authorities, and the veteran community, all united behind one mission, that is, helping wounded service members recover and rebuild their lives.
9: And I hope, really, actually, Justin, it's about how South Korea celebrates 75 years since the conflict, and ultimately 12 of our nations within the Invictus Games Foundation family were there to help. And I think that's why ultimately so much energy from your parliament, from your government, and from commitment from your people when we came over to do the recce transformed the way we saw Daejeon.
10: The foundation was impressed by Korea's strong culture of honoring veterans. During its evaluation visit, it toured the Daejeon Convention Center, the Veterans Hospital, and the National Cemetery. It also praised Daejeon's vision, the commitment of the organizations involved, and its plans to create a lasting legacy beyond the Games.
7: The foundation also believes bringing the Games to Asia could have an impact beyond Korea.
9: Your young generation, but I think within the Asian context, it's the fact that, you know, there is a lot of conflict going on and a lot of veterans around that aren't necessarily getting the respect and treatment. You know, the great determination would be that we help change attitudes across Asia as well. I know there will be millions of people in Asia be watching the Games in Daejeon. I think you will be seen as leaders in the area about how to do rehabilitation for those that have been wounded serving for their country. I think for those competitors lucky enough to come to Korea, they will have an experience.
0: I see. Kwon-woo, then I have to ask, could this pave the way for more Asian nations to, you know, attend the Daejeon Games?
7: Mm-hmm, I think so, and there's certainly a greater possibility. Until now, the Games have only been held outside Asia.
0: Right.
7: And currently, Korea and a few countries in the Middle East are participating in the Games. Each edition also allows the host to recommend a number of invited nations, and that could open the door for greater Asian participation in future Games.
10: The final decision on invited nations rests with the Invictus Games Foundation. However, as the first Asian host, Korea will be able to recommend countries such as the Philippines, Thailand, and nations in the Middle East for the foundation's consideration.
0: Well, we still have a few more years to wait until the games actually start. Kanu, how are the preparations coming along?
7: Yes, so preparations are now in full swing. Mm. And as the 2029 games are expected to draw thousands of athletes, families and supporters from 26 countries, Daejeon is stepping up preparations to ensure the games are a success.
11: We're expecting around 3,000 athletes and family members. We'll carefully prepare every aspect from sports venues to accommodation to ensure the games are a success. With our experience hosting a major international event recently, we're confident.
7: He added that Sejong City, the administrative capital of Korea close to Daejeon, will also help with accommodation facilities.
0: I see. Kanu, thanks for the coverage.
7: All right, always a pleasure.

The stationary front will continue to linger over the central region through tomorrow. The central regions could see as much as 80 millimeters of rain, while the southern regions will see scattered showers from tomorrow afternoon into the evening. That said, just like today, there will also be plenty of dry breaks with the rain easing off for a time in many places. Meanwhile, heat alerts now cover the east coast of Gangwon-do province and most of the southern regions. During the afternoon, the southern region saw feels like highs of 33 to 35 degrees Celsius. And even after sunset, temperatures won't cool off much, so many areas will stay stuck with tropical nights. As for temperatures, tomorrow's Seoul will start the day at 25 degrees, Daejeon 24 and Jeju 27 degrees. Then by the afternoon, Seoul will get up to 27 degrees, Gyeongju and Jeju will both top out at 35 degrees. The rain will stick around through the weekend, and after that, the country will turn hot and muggy with tropical nights becoming more widespread. Now here's a look at the weather around the world.

0: When did it all begin? The beginning of joy embedded in daily life, where steps of learning meet a bigger world and history coexists. The legend continues. Innovative technologies come together to unfold a new future. 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JDC.
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0: Welcome to Within the Frame, where we bring the most pressing issues across the globe into focus. I'm Kim Mok-yeon. North Korea's diplomatic moves are drawing renewed attention. From closer ties with Russia to renewed engagement with China, Pyongyang appears to be expanding its strategic options at a time of growing geopolitical competition in the region. Meanwhile, South Korea, the U.S., and Japan are also reinforcing their cooperation. So where is North Korea's diplomacy heading, and what could it mean for the future of the Korean Peninsula? For more on this, we connect to Daniel Connolly, Associate Professor of International Relations at Hanguk University of Foreign Studies. A very big welcome, Professor.
1: Thank you for inviting me.
0: And also joining us is Hana Kim, Associate Professor at Seogang University's GSIS. Good to see you again, Professor.
2: Thanks for having me as well.
0: So let's begin first with North Korean Foreign Minister Choi Son-hee's meeting with Russian President Vladimir Putin a couple of days ago. Professor Connolly, it seems North Korea and Russia are expanding cooperation beyond the military area. What do you think both sides are hoping to achieve?

0: Well, I think both sides want tangible results in kind of two areas. The first I would suggest is symbolic. Both countries are really eager to demonstrate to the international community that they're not rogues, that they're not isolated. Western Europe, the United States, South Korea has been investing a lot of time in making North Korea, an untouchable state, Russia as well. This is why you see in these meetings, both sides are making very visible announcements supporting each other's sovereign rights to defend themselves. This kind of symbolic support is very important because they don't have a lot of friends. Materially, they're both seeking deeper and complementary support. Particularly, Russia has a lot of technology. North Korea has the production capacity and the manpower, not only to support the Russian war effort, but to support the wider Russian economy. North Korea, of course, would love to expand this even more. I think the real issue at the material level, perhaps, is both sides want the better deal. So there may be still some negotiations over the exact terms of these agreements, but generally both states need each other and have complementary needs.
1: Right, of course. Now, if we build on that, some people in fact believe that Che's visit was meant to pave the way for leader Kim Jong-un's trip to Russia or another potential summit with President Putin. Professor Kim, do you think that's a likely scenario?
2: I mean, I do think it's possible that another Kim Putin summit happens or takes place, but Che's visit does not prove that this is imminent. Three signals here I think are important. The first is that Che and Sergey Lavrov held their third strategic dialogue, centered on implementing the 2024 Comprehensive Strategic Partnership Treaty. Second, Putin personally received Che, and she delivered a message and greetings from Kim Jong-un. So this is also significant as well. And third, the two sides explicitly discussed high-level exchanges, and that's exactly the type of agenda normally used to prepare for a leaders' meeting. And diplomatic reciprocity also points towards Kim traveling to Russia because Putin visited Pyongyang in 2024, and then Kim's last trip to Russia was in 2023. So I wouldn't rule out another summit, but I would be cautious in interpreting whether Che's visit is direct evidence that such a meeting has already been decided. Now, there were some suggestive signals, but her visit also had many other important purposes. North Korea and Russia have a growing agenda involving military cooperation, the war in Ukraine, economic exchanges, and diplomatic coordination. And as foreign minister, Che would have many re and strong reasons to visit Moscow, even without an immediate summit in prospect.
1: Right, of course, and we're still speculating on the exact reasons right now. But if we stay with North Korea-Russia relations, Professor Connolly, despite sending troops and weapons to Russia, North Korea is seen by some as having gained less economically than many have expected. So following this latest visit, what do you think Pyongyang really wants most from Moscow?
0: Yeah, I think Pyongyang is very clear-eyed about the potential for economic gains with Russia. Let's be honest, Russia right now is basically locked in a proxy war with Western Europe and the United States. And, Russia's pre-war GDP adjusted for purchasing power was about $5 trillion versus maybe around 45 or more trillion dollars for the US and EU. So there's not really much Russia has left to give North Korea in terms of generous economic aid. But I think Russia's utility for North Korea is very much technological and political. In contrast to China, Russia is a much more kind of risk-taking great power supporter. Russia is more willing to flaunt the international community, more willing to flaunt sanctions. And even if Russia's stuck fighting a war that's lasted longer than World War I, it's still a very good great power to have openly supporting North Korea. And I would like to add, too, there's a bit of an interesting symmetry here. Under the conditions of modern warfare, great powers are really struggling to produce enough weapons. And just as the United States is struggling to produce Patriot missiles and talking about licensing to Ukraine or even leveraging South Korea's shipbuilding industries, Russia's in a very similar situation. It has the technology, it doesn't have the production capacity. And North Korea is maybe a very lucky recipient of this kind of dynamic.
1: That could tell us a lot about where the partnership is heading right now. Now, if we turn a little bit to North Korea-China ties, Professor Kim, last week's China's fourth-ranking leader, Wang Hunying, met with Kim Jong-un in Pyongyang. Do you think it's a sign that Beijing and Pyongyang are growing closer again, or simply a way from Beijing to keep North Korea in check?
2: I mean, it appears to reflect Beijing's genuine effort to restore political momentum in its relationship with Pyongyang. I think the clearest starting point was Xi Jinping's visit to Pyongyang in June, and this was his first trip in nearly 7 years. And Xi and Kim Jong-un agreed to strengthen political, economic, and strategic cooperation, and the exchanges that followed from this appear to be a part of an effort to implement and reinforce those understandings. And this year also marks the 65th anniversary of the China-North Korea Treaty of Friendship, Cooperation, and Mutual Assistance. So against this kind of backdrop, North Korea Premier Park Tae-sung made an official 3-day visit to China from July 10th to July 12th. And it was the first standalone visit by a North Korean premier to China since Chiang Nim's visit in September 2011. And Wang Hunin's subsequent visit to Pyongyang and his meeting with Kim Jong-un should therefore be viewed as a part of a broader pattern of renewed high-level engagement rather than an isolated diplomatic event. And in many ways, this rapprochement also reflects a changing strategic environment. As U.S.-China competition intensifies, Beijing increasingly sees a stable and friendly North Korea as a strategic asset. And China and North Korea share an interest in resisting U.S.-led sanctions, military pressure, and the consolidation of trilateral security cooperation among South Korea, the United States, and Japan. And so their strategic coordination against what they would regard as US containment could therefore deepen. But at the same time, Beijing doesn't want Russia to displace China as North Korea's principal external partner, nor does it want North Korea's provocations to justify an even larger US military presence in the region. So I think this is more than simply China's attempt to keep North Korea in check, but strategic management is still part of Beijing's strategic calculations.
1: There may be more things going on than just a simple warming of ties. Now, if we look ahead, Chinese Foreign Minister Wang Yi is looking to visit South Korea next month, though nothing has been certain yet. So as high-level talks resume, can we realistically expect progress in South Korea-China relations or on the North Korean nuclear issue, Professor Connolly?
0: For the North Korean nuclear issue, I'm very pessimistic. And maybe this is building on what Professor Kim just said, is right now China is making efforts to solidify their relationship in North Korea, to patch things up, maybe even to compete with Russian influences. It doesn't seem like China wants to risk these ties by making anything more than a token reference to denuclearization when dealing with South Korea. If you look in the past, of course, China has sometimes definitely, I wouldn't say betrayed North Korea, but definitely put North Korea after the South Korean relationship. But those were very different times. And I think right now, the North Korean relationship is to many ways much more important for China than a South Korea that is openly aligning with the United States and becoming even deeper, kind of embedded in trilateral relationships. But I do think there's room for the South Korean-Chinese relationship to see some progress in such a meeting. Especially, I think some of the low-hanging fruit, like cultural and economic cooperation between the two countries, could be a very easy way to continue the momentum that we saw from the Korea-China Leadership Summit. But frankly, ROK-China relationship is very much embedded in this broader China-US competition. So I don't expect any kind of major shifts in this meeting.
1: Now, if we fast forward to today's trilateral meeting, the foreign ministers of Seoul, Washington, and Tokyo met in Manila, the Philippines, reaffirming cooperation on North Korea and regional security as well. So, as North Korea and Russia continue to deepen their relationship, how much further do you see trilateral security cooperation expanding, Professor Kim?
2: I think there's still considerable room for expansion, but the next phase will probably be operational rather than the creation of a formal three-way alliance. The three countries already share North Korean missile warning data in real time and conduct regular multi-domain exercises. They can now deepen cooperation in anti-submarine warfare, missile defense, maritime surveillance, and intelligence concerning North Korean weapons and troop transfers to Russia. And the Manila's meeting agenda also included economic security. So cooperation could expand into supply chains, advanced technology, and defense industrial coordination. However, political and strategic constraints will limit how far this cooperation can develop. Now, in South Korea, the prospect of a significantly expanded Japanese military role continues to evoke domestic concerns because of the unresolved historical issues and longstanding public sensitivities. And the Lee administration supports stronger relations with Japan, but it's likely to prefer practical cooperation in specific areas, rather than highly visible military integration that could provoke domestic opposition or revive unresolved historical tensions. And so the administration wants to preserve room for diplomacy with both Pyongyang and Beijing, but this reflects its broader commitment to what it calls pragmatic national interest-based diplomacy, as well as its stated objectives of reducing inter-Korean tensions and pursuing peaceful coexistence. So, from Seoul's perspective, turning trilateral cooperation into an explicitly anti-China or permanent bloc-based structure could make it more difficult to stabilize relations with Beijing or seek Chinese cooperation on North Korea or reopen dialogue with Pyongyang. And it could also reinforce North Korea's claim that South Korea-US-Japan cooperation constitutes a hostile military alliance. And then this would give Pyongyang another justification for strengthening ties with Russia and China. So I would expect trilateral cooperation to become stronger and more regular and more institutionalized. But the Lee administration will also probably try to keep cooperation flexible and issue specific.
1: So it will be really crucial to see how it balances the situation. Now, when we turn to North Korea, it appears to have skipped this year's ASEAN Regional Forum for a second straight year. Professor Kim, why is Pyongyang placing greater emphasis on bilateral ties with Russia and China rather than its multilateral diplomacy?
2: I think in many ways, Pyongyang now appears to see bilateral diplomacy as offering much greater benefits at a much lower political cost. I think this is what Professor Connolly was mentioning earlier about no longer kind of being viewed as a rogue state. At the ASEAN Regional Forum, North Korea will be confronted by numerous governments raising denuclearization, sanctions, missile tests, and its military cooperation with Russia. Yet the forum offers Pyongyang few immediate economic or security benefits in return. And in the past, participation in the ARF still had value because it allowed North Korea to reduce its diplomatic isolation, and it allowed North Korea to interact with a wide range of governments and present its position in a relatively neutral multilateral setting. But today, Pyongyang can obtain many of these things more directly through its bilateral ties with Moscow and Beijing. Russia can provide military and strategic cooperation, economic opportunities, and diplomatic support. And China remains North Korea's most important economic partner and a crucial source of political backing. And both countries can also help shield Pyongyang from stronger international pressure. So, from North Korea's curious perspective, this makes the ARF increasingly marginal. And in these kinds of bilateral meetings, the agenda can be tightly controlled. Public criticism can be limited. The discussions are more likely to produce concrete outcomes. But attending the ARF exposes North Korea to collective criticism without offering comparable rewards. So if Pyongyang skips the forum again, and after its first absence in 25 years last year, it would signal a deeper kind of retreat from broader multilateral engagement.
1: Right, so it really reflects a broader shift in North Korea's diplomatic strategy, focusing on key alliances. Now, meanwhile, recent satellite images suggest North Korea is preparing a large-scale drone demonstration as Pyongyang speeds up military modernization. Professor Conley, what should South Korea and the U.S. Alliance focus on?
0: Right. I'd say the wars in Ukraine and Iran are really demonstrating a bit of a fundamental shift in the nature of war today. Ironically, you know, it's becoming harder to actually use ground forces, but it's becoming easier to hit each other's cities and use this long-range precision strike. So war is becoming less decisive, but also more damage is being done in areas and places that never could be reached before. And I think this is really creating two challenges for the ROK military and the U.S. alliance in general. The first is this idea that you need a mass of missiles, a mass of air defenses. So they have to be technologically good, but they also have to be made in the hundreds and the thousands and quickly. So this is a bit of a technological and an industrial problem. The second problem is dominating what can be called, the 300-meter zone. This is from the ground to about 300 meters in the air that is now being dominated by the very small first-person drones. And this is an operational and tactical problem. And North Korea, which was traditionally at a huge disadvantage with the legacy systems, right, the tanks and the aircraft, now has an opportunity to take a lead in some of these long-range precision strike, the small first-person drones, and South Korea has to really adapt and meet this challenge. And for example, in June, Korea had its first live counter-drone demonstration. A lot of experts criticized it for being very unrealistic or even ritualistic. And I think this shows that maybe the gap between the North and the South is not that great in some of these new methods of warfare.
1: Mm-hmm. So it seems to be clear that military modernization is becoming a key concern. Now, finally, before we conclude our discussion tonight, so North Korea-Russia ties deepen and South Korea, U.S. and Japan strengthen cooperation. Professor Kim, how should the Lee administration balance stronger deterrence with keeping diplomacy alive?
2: I think in many ways the Lee administration should reject the idea that deterrence and diplomacy are mutually exclusive. You know, deterrence must remain credible, right? Seoul should maintain alliance readiness, extended deterrence, missile warning cooperation, and stronger defenses against cyber, missile, and submarine threats. But those measures should be transparent and calibrated so that they do not automatically close the door to dialogue. At the same time, the government should keep practical channels open, military hotlines, humanitarian cooperation, family reunions, disaster relief, and support for renewed U.S.-North Korea talks. You know, President Lee has already emphasized peaceful coexistence and recently encouraged President Trump to take a leading role in diplomacy with Pyongyang. So the key here is reciprocity, not unilateral concessions. You know, restraint should be answered with restraint, and verified steps should be received or should receive proportionate benefits. And Seoul should also engage with China to a certain extent, which still has an interest in preventing uncontrolled escalation. So the message is quite simple. You know, South Korea is strong enough to deter aggression, but flexible enough to negotiate, and it should continue to show that.
1: Mm-hmm. It will be an important balance to strike moving forward. Now, that's where we'll have to leave our discussion tonight. Professor Kim, thank you so much for your insights.
2: Thanks for having me.
1: And of course, Professor Connolly as well. We really appreciate your time.
0: Thank you.
1: And that'll be all from us on Within the Frame tonight. Be sure to tune in again next time as we continue to explore the stories that matter. Until then, stay informed and engaged.

0: drawing more fans from all over the world. Local consumer prices continue to hover at the 2% since rate in April. Training the robots to allow the visually impaired the chance to better indulge in cultural experiences. Like this number of hybrid cars are registered in South Korea has surpassed 2 million with this locally developed Yuri rocket.
1: Korea Initiative. The future is already in motion. Intelligence redesigns reality. Life expands beyond limits. Culture moves the world. Our vision reaches into the infinite. Together, we will go even further.
2: The K Initiative.

0: 여러분 반갑습니다. I'm 권소화 and this is K-Culture Dive. Join us in exploring everything in Korean culture from K-Entertainment to AI News, K-Culture in Photos. And our Hallyu People guest today is an expert on World Heritage. So stay tuned for all of that. And with that, let's dive in. Joining us this Wednesday on the show is Walter Lee. Walter, happy Wednesday.
1: Happy Wednesday, Soa, and hello to everyone joining us on K-Culture Dive today. Walter Lee here to co-host and bring you the latest in K-Entertainment stories.
0: Let's start off the show with K-Enter News, Walter, and with BTS.
1: Yes, indeed. So this is according to the latest Billboard charts, which we always keep an eye on. BTS's fifth studio album, Arirang, climbed to number 26 on the Billboard 200. Now, that's Billboard's main albums chart, by the way. Now, the album's lead track, Swim, the one you're hearing right now, also extended its impressive run on the Hot 100, coming in at number 100 for the 17th consecutive week. Now, the milestone matches the group's previous best set by the Coldplay collaboration called My Universe. Now, Swim has also remained at number 2 on the Billboard Global excluding US chart for a 7th straight week. Earlier on June 6th, chart, the song earned its 8th number 1, setting a new record for the most weeks at number 1 among songs released in 2026. Now, BTS also maintained momentum with Come Over, which charted for a 5th consecutive week, ranking at number 170 on the Global 200 and number 94 on the Global excluding US chart.
0: What a great achievement for the biggest K-pop boy group right now.
1: Yes.
0: But we're going to move over to, let's say, their hubes,
1: yes,
0: their little brothers, who might someday become the next BTS. We're talking about Cortez.
1: Yes, I wouldn't disagree with you there. So as of Monday, Cortez's second mini album, Green Green, has surpassed 300 million cumulative streams on Spotify. Spotify is the world's largest music streaming platform. Now, the milestone just came 77 days, after its release, making Cortez the only boy group that has debuted within the past year to achieve this feat. Now, Green Green previously surpassed 100 million streams on May 19th and 200 million streams on June 18th before adding another 100 million streams just casually in just another month. Now, Cortez has also surpassed 12.7 million monthly listeners on Spotify, but it doesn't end there as the group has also maintained its momentum on the US Billboard charts as well, along with their brothers BTS. Now, Green Green ranked number 132 on the Billboard 200, like I said, the main albums chart, extending its run on the main albums chart to 10 consecutive weeks since debuting at number 3 in May. Now, the album has stayed in the chart, continuing to hold the record for the longest charting album on Billboard 200 by a Korean or K-pop boy group that has debuted within the last 5 years.
0: Amazing, I have to say. And finally, Walter, we're going to talk about NewJeans because their fans probably were pleasantly surprised about some content that they uploaded on YouTube.
1: Yes, because it was not predicted. NewJeans surprised fans at midnight July 22nd, which is also the fourth anniversary of the group's debut, by unexpectedly releasing a special video on their YouTube channel, which you can see right now, featuring three official current members, Haerin, and Honey.
0: Haerin and Hein and Honey.
1: Yeah, and Honey. Along with yet-to-be-confirmed member Minji. Now, while nothing has been officially announced, it's probably certain and appears very likely that Minji will return to the group. Now, the release marks NewJeans' first group content in over a year. Now, the group activities had been on hold since March last year when the members independently organized a performance in Hong Kong, after which they were forced to suspend all group activities due to the Adore contract lawsuit. Now, following the legal rulings, Haerin, and Honey returned to Adore late last year. Now, with the label also confirming that it is currently within positive talks with Minji regarding her return. Now, there was one other member, former member Danielle, will not be joining the group following a lengthy legal and contract dispute between NewJeans' label and also their parent company, Hybe.
0: All right, let's see what's going to happen with the future of NewJeans. And thank you very much, Walter, for those updates.
1: No worries.
0: All right, now let's go over to our AI anchor, Arang, for more culture-related news. Arang.
2: Thanks, Hua. Here's your AI guide to the latest cultural headlines from Korea. Let's begin with our top story. Foreign tourists are visiting a broader range of sites in South Korea, expanding beyond major landmarks to traditional markets and popular hiking trails. According to foreign foot traffic data from the Seoul AI Foundation, Dongdaemun Design Plaza recorded the largest on-year visitor surge at over 12%, followed closely by Atasa Mountain at nearly 12%. Visits to the Hongdae area and Naksan Park each rose by 10%, while visits to Gwangjang Market and Gwanaksa Mountain also grew by roughly 10%. Officials noted that foreign tourists are now choosing distinct locations based on personal interest and travel goals. The 2026 Visiting Korean Book Fair will be held today and tomorrow in Taipei, hosted by the Culture Ministry and the Publication Industry Promotion Agency of Korea. This fair features 20 domestic publishers and some 60 Taiwanese publishers and buyers who will join business consultations. The event offers Korean participants market strategy training and seminars on Taiwan's publishing industry, while expanding outreach to local buyers. The government has supported the global reach of K-Books through the Visiting Book Fair project since 2015. The 2026 Hwacheon Tomato Festival, a flagship summer event in Gangwon-do Province's Hwacheon-gun County, opens next Friday. Marking its 22nd edition, the festival runs for 10 days through August 9th. The festival has been relocated from Sachangi Cultural Village to Sana Sports Park for a more spacious and comfortable visitor experience. The venue features six themed zones, including performances, events, and water activities, with the event zone hosting the signature golden ring hand and crushed tomatoes. The contest will feature 135 grams of gold rings hidden within roughly 44 tons of tomatoes. That's all from me. Turning now to a quick look at more K-culture stories making headlines today.

Through a single photo at a time, we take a closer look at culture in Korea. This is K-Culture in Photos. Here's today's keyword, 시골, or the countryside. When you think of the countryside, what comes to mind? Wide blue skies, green fields, and traditional homes. Peaceful, quiet, and far from the busy city. And then, there's the food. A countryside meal may not look fancy, but it's made with fresh seasonal ingredients and served with plenty of homemade side dishes. It's the kind of meal that fills both your stomach and your heart. But here's the surprise. Korea's countryside is becoming more and more popular with the younger generations. A travel vlog by K-pop girl group member Wonhee from Rasin or Lee Sen-ne, featuring her hometown on Geojae-do Island, drew over 10 million views. Local creators are also turning small towns into unique brands by sharing travel stories and creating locally inspired merchandises. Even TV shows set in rural villages are gaining popularity as more people look for a slower, simpler lifestyle away from the fast pace of city life. And if Korea's countryside is making a comeback, here's another reason to fall in love with it. Take a look at this. It almost looks like a scene from an animated movie. A lush green forest and thousands of tiny lights sparkling in the darkness. They are not stars, they are fireflies. You don't always have to travel deep into the countryside to see them. This summer, some parks and nature-themed attractions are offering special nighttime programs where visitors

0: Visitors can observe thousands of fireflies up close while learning about their life cycle and why they glow. And across Korea, there are still places where nature puts on this breathtaking show. On warm summer nights, forests and streams come alive with countless glowing fireflies, creating magical landscapes that look almost too beautiful to be real. It's one of those unforgettable reminders that sometimes nature creates the most spectacular light show of all. We've seen today's countryside table, but where did Korea's food culture begin? This exhibition at the National Museum of Korea explores thousands of years of Korean dining culture. On display are traditional soban or portable wooden dining tables, along with beautifully crafted bowls, plates, and kitchenware once used in everyday life. Among the highlights are what researchers believe to be 1,700-year-old soybean blocks offering a rare glimpse into Korea's long tradition of fermentation. Ancient grains of rice and other food remains also reveal what people ate centuries ago. The story continues with traditional kitchen tools, elegant brassware, grinding stones, and the oldest known wooden cutting board ever discovered in Korea. Even rusty bowls, spoons, and chopsticks tell the story of everyday meals from long ago. With interactive displays and videos, visitors can discover not only what Koreans ate, but also how food has connected people across generations. When summer temperatures soar, many Koreans look to nature for relief. One of the most breathtaking sights is Korea's waterfalls. From the famous falls of Jeju-do Island to hidden cascades across the country, these cool, misty spots offer a refreshing escape from the summer heat. But for many Koreans, nothing says summer quite like a day at a mountain valley. Families and friends cool their feet in icy cold streams, relax under the shade of the trees, and enjoy picnics surrounded by nature. For others, it's all about adventure. Some hike along the valleys, while others catch insects or tiny fish and explore the outdoors with their children. And for kids, nature becomes the perfect water park. Floating on tubes, splashing with water guns, and playing in crystal clear streams, it's a reminder that sometimes the best summer playgrounds are the ones nature creates. Together, these moments remind us that Korea's culture isn't found only in famous landmarks. It's also reflected in its villages, its tables, and the beauty of nature.
1: The 48th session of the UNESCO World Heritage Committee is currently taking place in Busan, bringing together experts and government representatives from around the world to discuss the protection of humanity's most precious heritage. Today, we're connecting live with Dr. Dan Tormey, a UNESCO World Heritage Evaluator, to discuss the value of Korea's world heritage, the importance of international cooperation in heritage preservation, and the challenges that lie ahead. Dr. Tormey, welcome to the program. Hello.
2: Hello, Doctor.
3: Well, thank you very much. I'm very glad to be here with you.
1: It's an honor to have you on the show, Dr. Tormey. So first and foremost, could you please introduce yourself a little bit to our viewers and also tell us your current role in the field of world heritage?
3: Yeah, well, my role in the field of world heritage includes a lot of really interesting things, and I really love it. And first, I evaluate world heritage sites, and as a field evaluator, I think I really have the best job in the world. I get to go to some of the most fabulous places on the planet, spend a week there, and really get to know it well. In addition to heritage sites, I also work with UNESCO Global Geoparks, and I'm part of a group that is starting a new type of conservation site, Key Geoheritage Areas, which our team was doing here in Busan 6 weeks ago. I also help countries thinking about preparing World Heritage Site nominations, and this is really fun because there you're at the beginning when conservation approaches are first being considered. And I'm part of the team that

0: this passion about you.
1: Yes, yes. I mean, it does sound like a job. If you plan to step down, you may contact me anytime. So just giving you that for, you know, heads up. So,
2: Walter, perhaps we can trade and I can talk about K-pop.
0: Yeah. Oh, okay. We'd love to have you in the studio.
1: Definitely. Now, we heard you were in Busan for a related meeting quite recently, actually. What significance do you think it holds that this year's meeting is taking place in Korea and also in Busan?
2: Yeah, I was lucky enough to be in Busan 6 weeks ago. We were developing, my group within IUCN is developing a new type of conservation area. It's called Key Geoheritage Areas. And the Korean Heritage Service hosted us. There was a very large congress. You can see some of the pictures here of the event. And, or no, this is the session, but anyway, it was much like this. And it was really a great time to get together. We then had very intensive work sessions together, developing the guidelines for these new key geoheritage areas. And then we also took the time to sing karaoke at night and to visit many of the natural areas during the day. So I think that the World Heritage Committee meeting here is really significant for several reasons. One is, of course, they're going to be choosing which new sites to inscribe on the World Heritage List. And this is significant for Korea because the Gyetbol tidal flats are under consideration for inscription, so, or for expansion. They are already inscribed. So hopefully we have some things to celebrate together when that, if that's announced. And then the meeting also considers a lot of important things like the conditions and threats to World Heritage sites. And Korea, I think, is an excellent host for this because they've shown such leadership in supporting World Heritage and really addressing some of the threats and especially the management of these things. So I think it's really highly significant that this meeting is here in Busan right now.
0: Right. So before we move on, what does the selection process for a host city actually involve?
2: Well, I'll first say I am not on the selection committee, but I do follow it. I'm always interested in how the selection is made and who is selected. And generally, it starts by a country that's serving on the World Heritage Committee, like Korea is, proposing to host a session. And then they work with UNESCO to develop the specifics of it. And then the World Heritage Committee itself then has to decide and approve the venue. So it's really a cooperative process. You know, it's different from a FIFA host city or an Olympics host city. It's much more cooperative in, as it's developed. And Korea then takes the responsibility for managing this worldwide event. And I think, as the pictures show, Busan is a perfect city for this. It's a global coastal city, very strong relationship to culture, science, international exchange. And holding the session here really highlights Korea's remarkable heritage and growing contributions to heritage worldwide.
0: And speaking of which, Korea is home to a number of UNESCO World Heritage Sites and continues to pursue new inscriptions. So, Dr. Tormi, in your view, what are the greatest strengths of Korea's World Heritage that deserve greater international attention?
2: Well, you have some great World Heritage Sites. You have 17 of them. Two of them are within the category that I look at, natural sites. You have the Jeju Volcanic Island and Lava Tubes. It's known for its extreme beauty and its extreme geological significance. And then you have the Gyetbol tidal flats, which include a lot of biodiversity, and it's a global stopover for migratory water birds. So in a natural sense, Korea has demonstrated both sides of natural heritage with a very remarkable volcanic geological site and an amazing biological site in the tidal flats. But where more attention, I think, could be deserved is in other areas of World Heritage. You know, there was the segment just earlier on the food culture that is a part of UNESCO World Heritage. That's intangible values that I think the world could provide more attention to with Korea's listing for that. But really, for me, I'd like to emphasize the 7 UNESCO Global Geoparks that you have. These connect heritage to sustainable development.

0: within particular communities. And so it really invites the community directly into heritage management as either partners to the enterprise, guides, educators, businesses. It really brings the people into the place. And I think especially in Korea, the culture and the landscape are really inseparable. And so for that, I think the global geoparks that you have, which are really amazing, are worthy of more international attention.
1: Yes, I definitely agree with you there, Doctor. And now, as a World Heritage Committee evaluator, what are the most important criteria you consider when assessing a site's outstanding universal value?
0: Outstanding universal value. Yes, that is the definition of a World Heritage Site. And there's what we call the three pillars of World Heritage. One are the scientific pillar. That's the first. And so there's several natural criteria for geology, for biology, for beauty. And so for these, we look at a host of things. But one of the main things is to compare the attributes of the site being nominated and that I'm evaluated with other similar sites globally. Something like outstanding universal value is really a relative term. There's not an absolute scale. So this comparison is really important. And then the next really important part, the second pillar, is the integrity. Is the site sufficiently intact so that people visiting can really appreciate the scientific aspects of outstanding universal value? Has development damaged the values? Are the boundaries large enough both to protect the values and to encompass all of the aspects that are put forth for outstanding universal value? And then finally, the third thing that I look at is protection and management. So what are the various threats to the outstanding universal value? Maybe more visitation, maybe climate change. This site may be particularly vulnerable to climate change. And so I ask the question, are there appropriate legal protections that forever will protect and provide a basis for management? And is the management plan itself built in a way that really responds to the kinds of threats that will be seen? So to be considered for outstanding universal value, all three of those aspects, those three pillars, have to be present in a really remarkable and outstanding way.
2: And Dr. Tormey, a couple of questions here. What outcomes do you hope will emerge from this year's meeting in Busan? And also, what more do you think Korea can do to play a greater role in the protection and preservation of world heritage?
0: Well, you know, I think the first big thing coming out of the session will be the new World Heritage Sites that will be approved for inscription on the list. And that's really a cause for celebration. And as I mentioned, Korea has an expansion of the Gyetpol tidal flats under consideration. And then the other really important thing that happens is, and I think a hopefully significant outcome, will be strengthening international cooperation in addressing the growing threats to World Heritage Sites. And so I hope, especially with respect to climate change, which has been recently identified as the most significant threat to World Heritage Sites, that the international community can develop a position where climate action and adaptation and nature conservation are done together so that you don't have a transition to a fossil-free future in a way that puts natural sites at risk. So really, I think in looking to these effects of climate change, putting nature first, I think is hopefully a big outcome that's going to come from this meeting. And Korea, in terms of what they could do more, first, you know, you're doing a lot. You're doing a great deal for World Heritage, and I think that deserves real recognition and thanks. So, Gamsahamnida, Korea, for that. And, you know, I think two, actually. So financial support is always important. And Korea has been very supportive of many programs, including the one that I'm a part of, the GeoHeritage Specialist Group. And so that's That's another reason for thanks and hope that continues. But I think that Korea has really built the capacity and really the mastery of identifying and documenting and prioritizing heritage sites and managing heritage sites. You're so good at that, bringing the community in. And the world really needs that knowledge. And so I think more efforts to share that knowledge that you have outside to countries looking to build programs like yours would be a really great way that Korea could continue to contribute in the way they have to heritage.
2: All right. Thank you very much, Dr. Tormi. That's all the time we have. With that, we want to say 감사합니다 to you again and also for sharing your expertise. I hope we can do this again sometime. We appreciate it.
1: Thank you, Doctor.
0: I hope so. And I'll study up my K-pop if Walter needs a helper.
1: Yes.
2: Fantastic. All right. Thank you, Walter, as always. We're going to hear from your K-Inter News again soon this week. And yeah, see you next time.
1: See you next time.
2: Thanks for watching and your interest in everything K-culture. Please tune in again tomorrow, 2 p.m. Korea time. Keep diving.
3: Korea Initiative. The future is already in motion. Intelligence redesigns reality. Life expands beyond limits. Culture moves the world. Our vision reaches into the infinite. Together, we will go even further. The K Initiative.

0: A country where traditional and modern cultures coexist.
1: Where you can explore spectacular landscapes and nature.
0: Savor the delights of travelling at every turn.
1: Where? Korea, of course.
0: There are some must-visit places in Korea. Ones that appear in every tour guide book, Hangang River, Gyeongbokgung Palace from the Joseon Dynasty, and...
1: Yes, yes, these are essentials, but I want to go somewhere a little different. I don't have to follow the guidebook. For example, filming locations for K-pop music videos or K-dramas and movies.
0: Traveling is all about taking it slow. A long walk at your own pace or even zoning out somewhere quiet. Doesn't it sound relaxing?
1: You travel for the experience, trying something new in a foreign place, de-stressing and making lifetime memories, taking tons of pictures along the way.
0: 70% of the Korean territory is mountainous. Naturally, hiking is a very popular pastime in Korea. Not your kind of activity? Trust me, the view will make the effort worth it. Just catch your breath by the cold stream in the valley.
1: Korea is surrounded by the sea on three sides. From the beach, you can enjoy a wide open view as well as various water activities. But the riverside is great too. There's plenty to see and do.
0: If you're in Korea, you can't miss the night view full of dazzling lights.
1: Yes, even the same place can have a totally different vibe at night.
0: Want to make unforgettable memories?
1: How about traveling to all corners of Korea? Join us next time to explore more about Korean culture.
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0: The moment we wear it, our spirits lift. It helps us grow strong in body and in mind. As we wear it, we learn patience and respect. The belt system motivates students to strive harder and continue growing. This uniform shapes movement into grace and turns performance into something thrilling. Now, embraced around the world, Taekwondo shares our culture, philosophy, and values with pride and spirit. Though it may seem simple, this uniform holds your passion and your journey. It belongs to Taekwondo. Wear the extraordinary. Be with Taekwondo.
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0: Today, K-Story brings you Wind Up the Movie. As the film version of the short-form drama Wind Up, which has over 30 million cumulative views. The Buzzworth film was invited to this year's Busan International Fantastic Film Festival. Set against the backdrop of a high school baseball team, this story depicts the friendship and growth of two boys who aim for their dreams. Director Kim Sung-ho lent his detailed direction to the project. It highlights the charm of K-pop group NCT members Jeno and Jimin, who play boys whose lives become all about baseball. Let's watch Wind Up the Movie. A high school baseball player who throws blazing fastballs.
1: To the right!
0: Pitcher Yuji.
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0: However, the moment the batter steps up to the plate.
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0: 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He suffers from the ifs, an inability to throw strikes whenever a batter steps up.
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0: He's at the end of his rope. But he does not give up. He keeps practicing. Someone keeps his eyes on Ujin and heads to the batter box. Then he swings away.
6: Oh, home run!
4: 뭐야? 나?
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0: The new guy with a perpetual smile is transfer student Taehee. He stands at the plate with confidence.
4: Oh.
0: He's hit by a pitch and goes down.
4: 아이씨.
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4: 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Oh, can't play 진짜.
6: 어?
0: And as scared as he was, he gets angry.
4: 야, 맞긴 맞았어, 나.
0: With a warning, he leaves.
6: 야, 거기 계속 도망갈 거야?
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6: 그래, 도망.

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Under the sea, there are paths. The seascapes along the underwater trails boast an unimaginable beauty. As we drift with the movement of water, we encounter scenes of fierce survival in the wild and moments of life and death. Sometimes, in the havens teeming with diverse marine creatures, we learn the art of survival itself. This is a path overflowing with life, filled with lovers and fighters, hunters and prey. We call this path the Underwater Ole. Now, let us journey through Jeju's Underwater Ole Trail. In the waters off Munsam Island near Seogwipo, there are two shipwreck sites. The ships were deliberately sunk in 2005 and 2007, respectively, after having obtained permission. We head to the shipwreck closer to Munsam Island's main island.

0: Beneath the ship, clusters of soft coral grow, hanging upside down like long beards. It does not matter whether it is above, below, or the size of the ship. Corals have taken root everywhere, a true paradise. Where there is coral, there is fish. A family of stripies have settled in this place. Inside the wreck are schools of fish hiding from the strong currents. On the path of Jeju's underwater ole, where powerful currents flow through, the wreck acts as a shelter and home for the fish. What was once a heap of scrap metal has become a living reef, beckoning many creatures.
1: Munsome 침몰선은 잠수함 관광객과 스쿠버 다이버를 위한 수중 관광의 목적, 또 하나는 해양 생물의 서식처로서 인공 호철의 역할, 이 두 가지의 목적을 위해 설치된 것으로 알고 있습니다. 난파선이 아닌 인위적으로 침몰시킨 것이고, 이와 같은 인공 호철은 해양 생물들의 살아가는 데 큰 도움을 줍니다. 특히 이 침몰선의 경우 철선으로 돼 있어 콘크리트로 만들어진 어처보다 표면 부착력이 좋아 산호 같은 생물들이 뿌리 내리기 좋습니다. 무엇보다도 침몰선은 바닷속 시간 여행을 떠나는 듯한 볼거리를 제공하고 산호초 다이빙을 하는 다이버들을 분산시키는 효과도 있어 세계적인 다이빙 포인트마다 침몰선 포인트가 많이 만들어지고 있습니다.
0: Having launched in 1972 and continuing annually, Korea's artificial reef project aims to restore coastal marine ecosystems by providing shelter and habitat for marine life. These artificial reefs on the barren sandy seabeds attract the growth of seaweeds and corals, among others, creating an underwater forest that draw in fish and other marine creatures little by little. Whether naturally formed or artificially inserted, a reef is a space where marine life thrives. Blocking the currents as it sits on the path of the underwater ole, this structure and its small and big crevices serve as a safe haven for fish hiding from predators. Recently, multifunctional reefs that harmonize with existing seabed formations have been placed, creating a balanced ecosystem for fish and forcing a healthy ocean.

0: To divers, a sunken ship they come upon leaves a great impression regardless of scale. Wreck dives stir up imagination and curiosity for the divers, as well as a sense of exploration that is on a different level from coral reef dives. The Munsam Island wreck gives life to corals and is an ideal shelter for the fish traveling along the underwater ole. Along the coral cliffs, a massive object appears. A tourist submarine moves along this path where the sunken ship is, offering visitors another way to enjoy the underwater world. Soft corals in various colors, a variety of fish and divers. These are now part of the seascape after the wreck was placed here. The sunken ship in the underwater ole is a shelter for marine creatures.
1: 난파선에 연산호가 굉장히 많이 피어 있거든요. 진짜 화려하고 연산호의 그런 색상 그리고 난파선에 살고 있는 그런 물고기들 각종 치어들 정말 화려하고 제가 본 난파선 중에 가장 화려하고 아름다운 것 같아요.
0: Now part of the ocean after having become a marine habitat, the sunken ships are also great underwater tourism resources, offering something to those looking for a unique underwater experience.

Greetings from South Korea. I am Arang, Arirang News AI anchor. Here is the news making headlines today. President Lee Jae-myung will embark on a trip to the U.S. this week. In San Francisco, he will meet with NVIDIA Stinson Huang, OpenAI Sam Altman and Anthropic Thaddeus Amodei among other CEOs of global AI firms. An AI summit will be also held, attended by Samsung's Lee Jae-yong, SK's Choi Tae-won, Hyundai Motor's Jung Hee-sun and Naver's Lee Hae-jin, along with the big tech CEOs. MOUs will be signed between Korean firms and the global tech firms, and President Lee will announce his AI vision for related global cooperation. He will later visit South America to hold summits with the leaders of Brazil, Chile, and Argentina. Korea, the United States, and Japan have agreed to strengthen coordination on regional security and economic resilience, while reaffirming their commitment to peace and stability. According to Seoul's foreign ministry, the three foreign ministers met on the sidelines of ASEAN-related meetings in Manila on Wednesday, just 2 weeks after their previous talks at the NATO summit in Ankara. Foreign Minister Cho Hyun, U.S. Secretary of State Marco Rubio and Japanese Foreign Minister Toshimitsu Motegi agreed that closer policy coordination is needed amid growing uncertainty across the region. Industry Minister Kim Jong-gun said the issue regarding the Section 301 tariffs with the U.S. will be discussed in depth, while noting that Washington has maintained that it intends to keep measures within a level that preserves a balance of benefits for both countries. Kim made the remarks before departing for Washington, D.C. on Wednesday to discuss bilateral investment and trade issues, marking his second U.S. trip in 2 months. He plans to further flesh out the details regarding investment projects and build momentum for the Shipbuilding Cooperation Initiative, BASIGA, during his U.S. trip. In terms of the thorny issue involving U.S.-listed e-commerce giant Coupang, Kim said that although there have been claims that South Korea is discriminating against American companies, he believes any misunderstanding will be resolved once Seoul fully explains its position. Korea's national wealth continued to climb last year, but the pace of growth has been slow compared to previous years. According to the Bank of Korea and the Ministry of Data and Statistics on Wednesday, Korea's total net worth reached approximately $16.6 trillion last year. Growth in total national wealth slowed down last year, hitting 2.2% after expanding by 5% a year before. Despite gains in land assets, net financial assets shifted to a steep drop due to higher foreign ownership of domestic stocks. The U.S. Central Command said that on Tuesday, it completed its 11th consecutive day of airstrikes against Iran, to further restrict Tehran's ability to threaten commercial shipping in the Strait of Hormuz. After the announcement, several media outlets reported that massive explosions were heard across the northeastern part of the Iranian capital, and that an air defense system had been activated in various locations in Tehran. Meanwhile, speaking at the ASEAN foreign ministers meeting on Wednesday, the U.S. Secretary of State Marco Rubio warned that it would be unacceptable for Iran to gain control of the Strait of Hormuz.

or Muse. Saying such a move would set a highly dangerous precedent not only for the Middle East but for the rest of the world. Such remarks come after U.S. President Donald Trump's warning that Washington could strike Big Axe Mountain, Iran's suspected underground nuclear site. That is all from me today. Thank you for watching.

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2: Action.

my friends. Good morning. 안녕하세요. This is Icheon in Gyeonggi-do region of Korea. If you say Icheon in Korea, the first thing that comes to the mind of Korean people is rice. And look at this. Over here, this is all rice. So, my friends, I believe that I already found, from the beginning, the star of today. It's gonna be Icheon sal, Icheon rice. Of course, I still have to, right, I have to find around here some traditional liquor of this area. But before going to find that out, let's get to know more about Icheon sal.

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It was so cool. 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So this is the right place to see the journey of the little grain of rice from the field right to your table or my table or Korean people's table. Let's go and check it out. It's gonna be interesting also for me. Let's go.

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We only have to mix it nicely. And just a little bit of pepper. Cheese, ham, and pepper. Three ingredients, perfect pairing with rice and also beer. Let's go with the second one, pork meat and kimchi. So let's start with

All right, let's put in the pan and let's start stir frying at a very, very low heat to make nice and caramelized. Start the fire. A little bit of neutral oil or olive oil if you have. And then let's start the bokkum. While I'm waiting for this, let's start chopping very, very finely the kimchi. I have to be very careful to chop it as thin as possible. Perfect. Chop very finely, but now before putting the kimchi in, let's put the pork meat. This is getting nice and golden, so this is the perfect time to put the pork meat inside. And now that I put inside the pork meat, I have to make it very, very fine. Also this one. Okay, it's also the time to put a little bit of condiment inside here.

Everything is done. So now, let's go with the third one, chamchi mayo. Side here. And then pickle radish. Okay, as fine as possible. Now it's done. Together with the onion inside. Time for the star of the filling, chamchi, tuna. The mayonnaise, a little bit. We are really also done with the third filling, chamchi mayo. So let's start making our nice little jjumokbap. So now you just press it a little bit and then you have to make it nice and flat with a little bit of a hole in the middle. So you can put here your mix. Okay, make a nice little ball with the filling also and then you can just close it like this. And that's it. Little cute jjumokbap. Second one. Okay. Now, with the last filling, I want to mix some kimgaru, some flakes of the kim seaweed together with the rice. I can't resist. So good, so good. Now let's go chamchi mayo. Together with kim and the rice, it's going to be perfect. And very, very suitable for Korean taste. And for your taste, I'm pretty sure you should try it. Close it. And this also, ta-da, done. So now it's time for the batter. For the battering and the breading. I will start to make it with only the kimgaru and water.

0: kind of dense, not too liquid, not too thick. Okay, so now very gently we bread it. Press a little bit, just enough, and
1: Chigim Chumokbap
0: is done. So now start the fire. I think the oil is gonna be hot enough. So let's start with one as a test. Oh yeah, so good. Another important tip is that you have to keep lightly moving it. If you let them in the same position sitting on the back, it's gonna burn that part. So you have to keep lightly stirring so you can have a nice golden even color like this. The first one that I put inside is done. Let's put it here. So also this last tuna mayo looks nice, golden, and crispy. So now, time to call the master brewer. So,
2: Yanjo-sannim! 맥주 열어주세요!

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0: 너무 좋아요. Right, my friend? It was a very, very cool experience. We came to Icheon to discover the salt, to discover the rice. Very, very famous since a long, long time ago. And in a little bit different way from usual, I just put together the rice and the rice because they are made of the same thing. It's very, very incredible, right? So next time we will meet again, promise, with another delicious pairing, with another delicious ingredient, and for sure, another very, very cool liquor. The last Brindisi, the last chin.
2: Chin,
0: chin, chin,
2: chin.

Here are 22 volumes. At first glance, they may seem like ordinary old books. But the moment you unfold and connect them one by one, a remarkable scene emerges. A mid-19th century map of Korea, hand-drawn with its mountains and rivers, the Daedongyeojido. Fully unfolded, it becomes a massive map about 6.7 meters in height. But what's truly astonishing is not its size. It vividly depicts how mountain ranges extend from Baekjusan Mountain to form the land, and how rivers wind their way through villages. Like modern maps, it uses symbols clearly, with 10 ri intervals to guide travelers, a truly groundbreaking idea for its time. Another reason this map is remarkable, a woodblock print, made practical for all classes, yangban, elite, and commoners alike to use. Comparable even to modern surveying techniques, this map was not created by the genius of Kim Jong-ho alone. Beginning with the early Joseon world map, Honil Gangni Yeokdaegukdo Jido, it builds upon the tradition of earlier scholars, such as Jeong Sang-gi and Shin Kyung-jun, culminating in this monumental masterpiece. Perhaps Joseon sought to reflect its care for the lives of its people within this map. Across rugged mountain ranges and winding rivers, countless roads were carved into woodblocks. Along the grand paths traced by the Daedongyeojido, we now take a new step forward into history.

0: initiative. The future is already in motion. Intelligence redesigns reality. Life expands beyond limits. Culture moves the world. Our vision reaches into the infinite. Together, we will go even further. The K Initiative.
1: Artificial intelligence is reshaping the job market, and for young people entering the workforce, the first step on the career ladder may be changing faster than ever.

0: Hello and welcome to Press Perspective for this Wednesday, July 22nd here in Seoul. I'm Min Sun-hee. From writing reports to coding software, AI is taking on many tasks once handled by entry-level workers. Now, this reality is raising new questions about how young people will launch their careers. For this, I have Thomas Maresca with American news agency UPI here in the studio. Thomas, welcome back.
1: Thanks. Great to be here.
0: I also have freelance journalist Yang Chen-hao from Taiwan with us. Chen-hao, it's great to have you here.
2: Hello, long time no see. Glad to be back here.
0: Good to have you with us. Thomas, so quite a number of foreign media organizations, they've covered about the impact of AI on employment. Let's start off with the latest one by the Financial Times. I actually was going to ask you about the Forbes one, but the most recent one is by the Financial Times. So is AI changing entry-level jobs more, or is it eliminating them altogether?
1: Yeah, so according to this article, and we're sort of seeing the article is citing research by, you know, hiring agencies and other sources. Basically, they're concluding, you know, for now, the conclusion is that we're seeing more of a change in the types of entry-level jobs rather than this process of eliminating them, which seemed to be happening the last couple of years. There was hiring was lower, and especially in kind of these entry level jobs. And the idea, I guess, from employers was that AI can handle this more like busy work type of stuff that new hires tend to do. But they're seeing this Financial Times article cited survey by National Association of Colleges and Employers in the U.S. saying that new college graduate hiring from the class of 2026 is up 5.6%. And another study that was cited in this article said that it's actually heavy AI investors are even having a higher, boost in new employment that was up by over 10%, including entry-level hiring. And what seems to be happening is that, I think employers are realizing, okay, you can't just sort of plug in AI and it will just do everything by itself, and so there needs to be kind of human oversight and maybe some, integration, more integration. And so that's kind of what's changing in the types of entry-level jobs. It sounds like, one person quoted in this article was saying that entry-level work is moving from grunt work to real work. They're, in a sense, these new hires are doing more kind of, more jobs that demand like what used to be more seasoned staff, something like data-driven decision-making, people management, these kinds of soft skills that seem to be what are being advertised. And they've noted that there's a big increase in the just even what kind of skills are being advertised in job openings. And so, they're calling, they're saying this sort of, human soft skills are what are more in demand, and that's like creativity, empathy, judgment, networking ability, and that's what, rather than sort of just straight up, code, I can code or I can do these sorts of things that, AI is good at, but then there's a whole, and it's still so kind of a new and also very rapidly evolving, technology and the way it's being applied. So this seems to be where it's landing at the moment for, these new job seekers to be sort of, those are the skills, these more human skills, and how can you bring that to the workplace and, figure out how best to integrate that with AI. I mean, at the same time, one of the challenges is that, for entry-level workers, how do you get those skills? I mean, if you're just kind of plugging in immediately, and even these younger applicants and graduates, maybe they're much more used to using AI regularly, but at the same time, some of the ways you use AI can sort of stunt some of these other ways of growing. If your answers are just kind of being spit out by this machine, there's a sense of, you don't have to work through the step-by-step process, which leads to sort of more wisdom or judgment along the way. So, I think just still so much we don't know, but that seems to be where things are landing at the moment.
0: Right. And this being said, Chen-hao, what are pundits saying? I mean, do they say AI is creating new opportunities, or is it making it harder to land a first job? What have you been hearing?
2: Indeed, pundits have they are divided on these issues. One side argues that AI is already having a real effect on employment opportunities for recent university graduates. Meanwhile, others say AI is certainly part of the picture, but the bigger factor are the economic slowdown and the cooling job market recently. And that said, both sides agree on one thing. They are concerned about how AI will reshape employment in the years ahead. Traditionally, entry-level graduates have taken jobs like administrative work, customer service, or marketing, copywriting, or document editing. But with the rise of generative AI now, many of those tasks can now be handled by fewer people than before. And companies can often rely on experienced employees working alongside AI to achieve the same results, reducing the needs to hire as many new graduates. But meanwhile, AI is creating entirely new roles as well. Companies now need people to, for example, develop AI systems, manage AI products, design AI-powered workflows, and oversee AI governance. These are all positions that barely existed just a few years ago. In my view, AI is raising the bar for entry-level jobs, indeed, and making it more difficult for new graduates to break into the workforce. So in the future, not knowing how to use AI could become a major disadvantage. While being able to work effectively with AI would likely be considered a basic job skill. And that's why I believe high schools and universities now should move quickly to make AI literacy and practical AI skills part of the core curriculum in the future.
0: Right, for sure. Thomas, you touched upon this earlier as well, but what more, that is, can you tell us about the skills that matter most in an AI-driven workplace?
1: Right. So, you know, I mean, Chen Hao mentioned it briefly, but obviously sort of AI skills themselves and familiarity with AI is becoming, you know, certainly almost a must. And, you know, we can talk about that more later as well. But I think beyond that, you know, it is this sense of, you know, finding a new kind of way to use, again, you know, these human skills or social skills. And so, you know, it's kind of, in a sense, something like liberal arts degrees that, you know, for a long time had that sense of not being really practical. You know, it's better to learn how to code or something like that. Now there's, some graduates and employers are seeing that those are the kinds of things that can be useful or in demand, this almost like interdisciplinary ability and way to, you know, think and you know, be creative in your solutions and use of tools rather than, you know, I mean, obviously there's a need for hard science and coding and things like that, but I think there's, you know, a lot more jobs that are open now that maybe once, you know, would have been, kind of limited to people that could code or something, you know, because now there is that element that AI can take care of that, but, you know, what can you bring to the table? And actually in that Financial Times article we were talking about earlier, they were discussing with a car design company where they were saying, you know, they still want their new hires to use, you know, to start their sketches like with a pencil, you know, because even though AI can accelerate the process of coming up with a design, you know, it does these, you know, it has this effect of kind of, you know, making shortcuts and kind of leaving you out of the stages and you know, in high sort of pressure situations or you know, things where the output is really important, you know, that can be really dangerous if you don't know, you know, how to really get from A to B to C. And, you know, they're saying the example is, you know, AI might create this engine model or something, but leave out something like a radiator vent, you know, and you wouldn't notice it unless you were so familiar with you know, the process. So I think, you know, this same, or I'm not sure if it was the same hirer, but another company was saying, you know, the one thing that they really look for is the thing that's hard to train for, which is talent, you know?

0: So there's that sense of, you know, just having skills in the field you're going into. So I guess, you know, underlying that is that, you know, the technical know-how, I mean, obviously the AI familiarity is important, but in some ways, you know, the really hard technical skills are being replaced to some extent with this demand for just this more like fluid skill set, you know, and again, this kind of empathy and judgment and how can you bring something human to the table and you know enough to know where AI is going off, you know, making a mistake or going in the wrong direction. And I mean, it can be hard to tell sometimes. I don't, you know, just if you've ever generated something, you know, it looks good at first glance and then you're realizing, oh, you know, these mistakes. So, you know, you need that experience. And again, that also does bring up the idea of, you know, it's not easy to get to those skills from the start. And I think just generally in the AI, you know, how AI is affecting the workplace, you know, and the job marketplace in general, I think there is, people talk about this kind of transition gap where, you know, the roles that are disappearing now and the skills that are needed for the future, you know, even if AI ends up not replacing jobs but creating new jobs, there is this kind of middle where, you know, it's hard to sort of figure out exactly how to fit, you know, overcome that gap. And again, you know, there's so much is happening so fast.
1: Right, indeed, as you said, it's evolving very quickly. And against this backdrop then, Chen-Hao, are South Korea and Taiwan well positioned for the AI workforce, do you think? I mean, what have been some of the measures proposed by the governments here in Asia?
2: Let me take some time to explain it, to compare these two countries. Let's start with South Korea first. In the past, I've reported on AI startups that they are working with elementary schools and even civil groups across the country to help young people, the students, understand AI and to use it to solve real world problems. And students, they are learning how to use AI to answer, for example, everyday questions, improving their foreign language skills, and even learn how to code with the help of AI. And because South Korea has already designated AI as a strategic national industry, the government has introduced a number of initiatives recently. And this year is rolling out AI digital textbooks in elementary and secondary schools, using AI to provide more personalized, customized learning experiences. And even in the universities level, institutions like Seoul National Universities or like CAES and POSTECH, they have dedicated programs to train AI researchers and specialists. And major companies in South Korea, for like Samsung, LG, and Naver, and Kakao, they are also partnering with universities to offer AI courses and internship programs with the goal of narrowing the gap between graduate skills and the industry needs. And interestingly, Taiwan's government announced a very similar initiative plan last month. It's a four-year program called AI Talent Arc Program, aimed at helping both teachers and students in elementary schools and secondary schools become familiar with AI and learn how to use it effectively. The government also plans to develop teaching materials, ingredients, and expand AI teacher training. But based on my personal on observations, Taiwan is still moving more slowly than South Korea when it comes to introducing AI education in schools. Taiwan has one of the world's strongest semiconductor industries, from chip design and to like manufacturing to advanced packaging and testing. The booming demand of AI chips has also been a major driver for the economy and the stock market, as we mentioned on the program before. But talent, or so-called like human resources, remains Taiwan's biggest challenge, because there's a shortage of professionals in areas such as large language models and AI system engineering, data engineering, and AI safety. Right now, the supply of AI talents or human resources simply isn't keeping up with the demand from either private or public sectors. And another challenge is Taiwan's industrial structure. As you know, like South Korea, where large chaebols, those big enterprises, often lead investment and innovations. But Taiwan, the economy is built around the small or middle-sized enterprises, like many we call SMEs, right? The SMEs have fewer financial resources and invest less on like research and development, which means that they are adopting AI

0: in Asia, you know, generally speaking, is attitude towards AI, you know, and you know, a more positive attitude towards it, or a more optimistic attitude towards it. And, you know, you see governments like Korea sort of making, you know, really trying to plan around its implementation. And, you know, there was a study recently by Stanford University's Human-Centered Artificial Intelligence Center that was just gauging public sentiment around the world towards AI. And, you know, in Asia, it's so much higher, like just both people responding that they feel optimistic about AI, but also about people trusting, you know, institutions and governments to help, you know, speed up the pace of AI adoption, but to also create sort of a, you know, maybe guardrails or something around it. And that kind of, you know, when you compare it to in the U.S., it's been going really in the other direction. You know, in the Stanford study, I think the number from the U.S. was, I had it here. It was like in the 38% of respondents in the U.S. said they felt optimistic, and even less felt, you know, felt that the government or institutions would help to kind of, you know, keep AI from running wild or maintaining. Whereas, you know, around something like China, it's 84% positive. You know, around Southeast Asia, 80% in Indonesia, et cetera. And Korea is also still pretty high. I think it was 69% optimistic. And, you know, you can see there is more of a, maybe a buy-in, you know, in Korea, say, to the government, you know, trying to implement some sort of large-scale programs around it. Whereas I think that's, you know, there's some of that trust is not there in the U.S. I mean, we even saw it in sort of the way like COVID was handled in both countries, and that's only seems to have gotten more extreme in the U.S. You know, something like in the U.S., there's big protests against data centers. There's huge resistance. So, you know, it's almost become this one of these few bipartisan issues where almost everybody is against AI in the U.S. And, you know, so you don't feel that here to the same extent. And that environment can help foster more AI development, more investment, you know, and more adoption. So I think there is that kind of advantage already to go along with just some of the other structural things. You know, and one example they give is Singapore has become quite advanced and quite a leader in you know, development and adoption and attracting investment. So, you know, all of those factors are at play. But again, yeah, you know, Korea is trying to use some of the windfall. You know, part of the boom of the semiconductor industry is that it's you know, giving this big, you know, anticipated boost in tax revenue. And, you know, this Lee Jae-myung administration has been talking about finding a way to, you know, repurpose it, not just to help build out the, you know, continue to develop the ecosystem, but also to help, you know, provide, you know, just more, you know, to help sort of spread the opportunities further along, you know, because, and, you know, Chen Hao mentioned this before as well, like the Chaebol industry here, we are seeing, even though AI and the semiconductor industry is having a big boom here, you know, it is kind of tending to, you know, just, you know, land at the top, which is where, you know, a lot of, you know, that has been kind of a structural issue in South Korea in general. And, you know, again, we're seeing that. So we are seeing, yes, Samsung and SK Hynix employees are looking to get this big bonus based on you know, their company's profits. But, you know, how can that spill down into the, you know, the SME market is not traditionally as developed here. And, you know, youth unemployment has long been an issue here. So there is this question of startups. So I think that's where, you know, that's the challenge that's also facing South Korea as to, you know, to how to kind of help manufacture or spread the wealth, if you will, of the AI boom, you know, outside of just this top-heavy economic structure. So, you know, it does sound like there is a plan in place. I mean, I read today actually that the Democratic Party and the government, you know, basically agreed on the budget plan to use this additional tax revenue. So, you know, we'll see if that can be implemented. That could be a, you know, a positive step towards, you know, more healthily implementing AI in the economy.
1: Right, for sure, for sure. Chen Hao, on a more personal level, this is one question I get quite often as well. How has AI affected your work as a freelance journalist from Taiwan, based here in Seoul?
2: It has had a pretty significant impact. When I first became a journalist, like 14 years ago, there were few reporters in Taiwan who could actually speak Korean. But now, even journalists or editors who don't really know Koreans, who can't even speak Koreans, they can use AI to translate the articles from the Korean media and make it a story. So as AI become more capable now, I've had to rethink the way

0: I work, and I need to focus on things that AI still cannot do. For example, producing original journalism, conducting in-depth reports, and telling stories that come from real human interactions. I also believe that writing with genuine human beings, human emotion, is something AI still cannot fully replicate. And at the same time, AI has made my job much more easier in many ways. After interviews, for example, I now use AI to generate the transcripts from my recordings or videos now, which saves me huge amount of time when I'm writing scripts or editing videos. And if I'm not sure what an interviewee, for example, who speaks Saturi from Busan or other parts of Korea, I can even ask the AI to listen to the audio and help me to figure out what they are saying. And AI is also helpful to me when I'm reaching out to interview sources. For example, writing emails or making interview requests has never been my favorite part of the job. But now AI can give me some ideas and help me to start with how I should write or how I should call them to organize what I should talk to them. So personally, I think AI has made me more efficient and more productive recently. But in Taiwan, seeing more journalists and writers and online influencers, they are indeed using AI to write articles almost entirely from the beginning to the end. So that is a problem that quite often you can immediately recognize, or you can immediately tell that the full text is definitely generated by AI. And it tends to sound polished and full of sophisticated language, but it often lacks real substance or originally reporting or researching. I think experienced journalists or editors can still spot the difference when seeing them.
1: You're right indeed, right indeed. Empathy perhaps needed more in the writings, as you mentioned earlier. Exactly. All right, I'm afraid that's all the time we have. Chien Hao, thank you so much for your time and your
0: thoughts.
1: Thank you. Thomas, thank you very much for your insights.
2: Thank you.
1: Right, as pundits say, AI is not changing how we work. It's changing how young people get their first job. So as companies embrace the technology, the challenge is preparing the next generation for an AI-powered workplace. Thank you for watching.

0: Korea Initiative.
1: The future is already in motion. 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Life expands beyond limits. Culture moves the world. 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Together, we will go even further.
0: The K Initiative.

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1: 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And that's what we uphold in a fast-changing world.
2: We go beyond the headlines, offering depth, context, and perspective.
1: This isn't just news, it's our commitment. News you trust, Arirang News.

0: A country where traditional and modern cultures coexist.
1: Where you can explore spectacular landscapes and nature.
0: Savor the delights of travelling at every turn.
1: Where? Korea, of course.
0: There are some must-visit places in Korea. Ones that appear in every tour guidebook, Hangang River, Gyeongbokgung Palace from the Joseon Dynasty, and...
1: Yes, yes, these are essentials, but I want to go somewhere a little different. I don't have to follow the guidebook. For example, filming locations for K-pop music videos or K-dramas and movies.
0: Traveling is all about taking it slow. A long walk at your own pace or even zoning out somewhere quiet. Doesn't it sound relaxing?
1: You travel for the experience, trying something new in a foreign place, de-stressing and making lifetime memories, taking tons of pictures along the way.
0: 70% of the Korean territory is mountainous. Naturally, hiking is a very popular pastime in Korea. Not your kind of activity? Trust me, the view will make the effort worth it. Just catch your breath by the cold stream in the valley.
1: Korea is surrounded by the sea on three sides. From the beach, you can enjoy a wide open view as well as various water activities. But the riverside is great too. There's plenty to see and do.
0: If you're in Korea, you can't miss the night view full of dazzling lights.
1: Yes, even the same place can have a totally different vibe at night.
0: Want to make unforgettable memories?
1: How about traveling to all corners of Korea? Join us next time to explore more about Korean culture.

It feels a bit off. You might even wonder if it was made incorrectly. Let's take a closer look. Its nose is naturally lifted. The ears are laid back, and it roars with its mouth open down to the finely detailed fangs. The beard flows back, and details around the eyes, mouth, tail, and feet are rendered using the incision technique, bringing the piece vividly to life. On top of the lid, seated at a slight angle, the creature is a lion. In Buddhism, lions are regarded as mystical guardians of truth. And during the Goryeo dynasty, many Celadon works were crafted in the form of lions. Though lions are seen as brave and powerful, this one feels endearingly cute, but no less significant. The smoke rising from the burner passes through the holes in the lid and slowly escapes into the air through the lion's mouth. As for the lid, an additional tier was raised on top, carefully placing the lion above it, while the body of the burner is adorned with expansive cloud motifs. What truly makes this incense burner shine is that subtle twist in perspective. Rather than centered, it's set slightly off to one side, gently breaking away from the conventional idea of a perfect symmetry. Small yet confident, off-center yet beautiful. The essence of Goryeo Celadon defying convention. Shall we be drawn into the quiet charm of this piece, whose imperfection creates its own perfection?

Just thinking about it, it's like I can almost smell it. I can almost hear it bubbling and everything. And it just, that steam, you know, that comes up. Ooh, it's like I can feel it right now. Kiss.

When I think that far back, there was a local Korean restaurant in my hometown in Tulsa. I don't remember if I tried it there or when I tried it when I first came to Korea, but all I remember was it was years ago, but the taste is what I remember.

My mom, she does cook some Korean food. Being of Korean descent, I have been eating so much tofu ever since I was a child, but it is one of my favorite and most versatile foods you can use to create so many other dishes, such as doenjang-jjigae. But when it comes to, you know, actually eating it and enjoying it, it must be served in a tteokbokki, which is like, to translate to English, I guess like a hot stone pot, I guess. And that's gonna keep the food nice and hot till the very last bite. It's just, you can't eat it in like a plastic bowl. Like, it needs to be in the tteokbokki. That is like pure soup. That is necessary for this. Star of the show is centrally doenjang, like the soybean paste. So as long as that's delicious, the stew is gonna be delicious no matter what, so no worries there. But all the flavors coming together to create that really like decadent, very flavorful broth. And again, when it's really hot and that tteokbokki and the steam just comes up and it just emits those nice fragrances, it's just an unforgettable experience if somebody's never tried doenjang-jjigae before. On the occasion, I've had some where there's like clams or mussel, or like occasionally like a crab leg or something. Other than that, I'm not quite sure. Again, I don't really cook. I don't really know what goes in it, but it tastes good, and that's all that matters to me. When I think about that, it just kind of reminds me of coming home from a long day of work, whether it's just full schedule or just practicing, and I just need all of my stress to go away. And thinking about this just brings me to that point of relaxation where everything is just fine, everything's good. Whenever I eat doenjang-jjigae, since it is a food that brings a lot of comfort to me, I guess, you know, one thing that I do think of is my mother, because in the autumnal and winter season, she would always cook, you know, different stews for the family, whether it was just chicken stew, beef stew, kimchi jjigae even. But I don't know, I think the warmth of just a nice hot stew just makes me think of, you know, like a hug from my mom.

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0: Bringing news just for you is Wednesday, July 22nd here in Seoul. I'm Lee Soo-jin, and this is News Generation. Joining us today is Ki-hoon.
1: Happy Wednesday.
0: Happy Wednesday, and also Cheska's with us.
3: Wednesday, everyone.
0: Happy Wednesday. And both are here to speak on behalf of people in their 20s and 30s. We're already halfway through the week, and we're taking on one of the toughest relationship questions out there to get over that midweek slump. So everyone has different deal breakers when it comes to love and marriage. So here's today's question. We're starting off kind of strong. So is cheating automatic deal breaker in a marriage for you, Kyun?
1: 100%.
0: Okay.
1: 100%.
3: Firmly.
1: No, yeah, firmly. Cheating doesn't happen accidentally, nor because that person was unaware of it. Mm-hmm. It comes with pure intention, and even if you know it's the wrong thing to do, you know, you've already done it, which already shows that, you know, you've made a big mistake.
3: Yes.
1: So having to live with someone who has already lost faith in you and vice versa, it's only going to be a buildup of more hate to come. And a continuous arguments and constant conflict, which I don't like personally. And I don't think I can see my significant other in the same light once I find out that she has cheated on me. For my sake, to be honest, and my mental well-being. And so I think ending the marriage seems like the right choice for everyone that's involved.
0: I wonder, do you think having kids or having for just yourself or any other people?
1: You know, I think that's another story, because once you have kids, it makes the decision even harder.
3: Much
1: because
3: harder.
1: You think about the child first, and I don't want to go there, to be honest, but I'm talking about before having a child. So it's better to actually end the marriage before you have a child. But if you do have a child, I think maybe give them a second chance, who knows?
0: That really wouldn't make a difference. But I get why. For some people, cheating isn't the biggest deal breaker. But like you said, I think what you said about it being so intentional makes it feel like an ultimate betrayal. So what are your thoughts on this, Cheska?
3: 150%. I would add just a 50% more to what Ki-hoon said, because I agree with everything he said. But just to add on a little bit more, I think for me, it's more than an emotional betrayal, because for me, it shows the capacity of the persons to make decisions in life. Because usually when you cheat, I think it shows a lot of the person's character, how that person performs under pressure, stress, temptation, and like what kind of decision they make or choices. So surprisingly, I would be more okay with someone falling out of love with me and then tells me that they want to move on, rather than trying to maintain the relationship through cheating or doing something that I don't know of. Because I think that can be very normal. But cheating shows the capacity for the persons to hold many, many challenges in life. And I would very much not want to continue my life and go through challenges and difficulties with someone I can't trust.
0: Yeah. So like you say, if they didn't break it off when they should have, it's also, it's almost like it shows that they're very inconsiderate and very selfish to do that. So, and now it's time for our weekly debate. So today we're taking a closer look at one of the most controversial issues in marriage: infidelity, and whether it should have legal consequences. So how do countries today deal with adultery through the law, Kim?
1: So in South Korea, up until 2015, adultery was deemed unlawful here, and that carried a prison sentence of up to 2 years without any fine. However, it was abolished on the grounds that marriage and family life cannot be maintained through legal coercion, while at the same time violating one's sexual autonomy, privacy, and freedom. Now, looking at other countries around the world, Korea isn't the only country to have abolished this law. In fact, it is actually one of the later countries to have followed suit. So if we take a look at the screen, adultery was abolished from 1937 in Sweden, 1947 in Japan, 1968 in Germany, and 1975 in France, and in some states in the US. While China, regulations do exist, but there are no adultery punishments. So we can see that Korea was actually one of the newer countries to actually abolish this law. However, adultery remains a criminal offense in some countries governed by Islamic law or influenced by Catholic traditions, where it may be treated as a serious offense. So it really depends on the cultural and, of course, the religious background of countries.
0: Right. So it's interesting how attitudes have shifted from treating adultery as a crime that also would lead to also jail time, to seeing it more as a private matter, although that still isn't the case everywhere. And that brings us to the bigger question and our first debate question for today's discussion of where the law should draw the line between private relationships and public responsibility. And our panelists here have their OX paddles ready. So let's put it to a vote and see where they stand on this issue. So the first debate question we have is, should infidelity be punishable by law? Yes or no? Jessica, do you want to go first?
3: It's a yes for
0: so
3: me.
0: So yes, yes, it should be. Mm-hmm.
3: Yeah, I know. Oh, cute. It's I would be very interested to hear. But for me, I think, as we mentioned, there are some that argue that there is a reason that marriage is a standing legal and social institution, and it is almost a contract. So if there isn't a punishment by law, it shouldn't have a special place like a legal status that it has in terms of marriage. And also because, as Kiyun mentioned, since it was abolished as a criminal offense, now you can only file civil charges, and it can go up to about 10 million won to 30 million won for the victim to charge the offended. And that is only around $6,700 to maximum 20K, I believe. Mm-hmm. And personally, I believe it's not so much about the money, but it's about the time, the emotions spent, and the resources that you created together to build the relationship. So I think the bigger question is, what is the necessary legal protection for something as legal status as a marriage when it is broken, is the important question for me personally.
1: Are you arguing that we should bring back the imprisonment of more than 2 years, perhaps?
3: I think it's not so much about the imprisonment, but I don't think there should be limits. On
0: civil damages,
3: yes.
0: I mean.
3: Oh. Yes. Mm-hmm.
0: So you feel like, so getting rid of the civil the punishment where they get prison time, that can be abolished, but you just want the amount.
3: Yeah, and it's so difficult because it's not so much about the criminal charges being brought back, but I wish there was more weight put on the damage that is being done when a relationship is broken, because people treat it as more as an emotional betrayal, but I think it's more than that. I think it is an investment that you put in together, almost like a business.
0: Yeah, yeah. Also time goes into it too. Mm-hmm. So you said no.
1: You know, Jessica has a good point.
3: Thank
1: but
3: you.
1: On the other hand,
3: yes,
1: regulating and punishing someone in their private sexual life and personal emotions through criminal law seems like an excessive exercise of state power and violates the right to self-determination. Now, it's actually pretty hard to put a price tag on someone's emotional suffering through just cheating compared to other crimes such as murder, assault, fraud, etc. And of course, marriage comes with great commitment and responsibility. Therefore, it should not be done with just emotional attachment. So I feel that couples should be mature enough to come to a resolution themselves without the help of the law and legal punishments with fines, of course. So as we see already, many countries have already adopted abolishing adultery, as it seemed too much of intervening in people's personal lives, which highlights that this particular issue is something to be, not something to be dealt in a court.
0: Right. So one side argues that marriage is a legal commitment that deserves legal protection, while the other believes the government shouldn't interfere in people's private lives. So it's a debate between protecting the institution of marriage and protecting individual freedom. So we also wanted to hear what our viewers think on this. So we ran a poll on the Idaho News YouTube channel asking, should adultery be punishable by law? And here's what the results showed. So nearly two-thirds, or 62%, believe adultery should be punishable by law, while 38% disagree. So looking at the results, it seems many people still see marriage as a commitment that deserves legal protection. And while the legal consequences of adultery have changed, public opinion is often a different story. Mm-hmm. So how is adultery viewed in Korean society today since the laws changed in 2015?
3: Yeah, so while culturally, I think, you know, depending on the culture and, you know, religion, people view cheating sort of differently. In Korea, I think it is quite highly unforgiving, because especially in one survey, Koreans actually ranked infidelity and cheating as the number one most unforgiving moral behavior. And if we take a look at the screen, we can see this a lot more clearly. So interestingly, some argue that since adultery was decriminalized in 2015, public opinion has become even harsher, because criminal punishment is no longer an opinion. Many believe that the, quote, court of the people has to be a lot stronger. And now people actually expose the affair publicly, and they reveal the identities and profiles of the people involved, and even sort of file official complaints at the workplace. Because I think before, a lot of Koreans try to put it under the carpet, try to be a little bit more hush-hush, even if they were the victims. But now they're becoming more public, and now people are actually making it so that the cheaters will be known. And I think one of the opinion is because it was decriminalized, people feel like they deserve more justice from the opinions of the people. So they want it to be out there.

0: there so that they can get the responses and the feedback. Yeah.
1: And I guess, I mean, we just saw from the poll, the public opinion.
0: Yes.
1: The majority believes that should be criminally punished. So I see why that's happening. So even without the criminal punishment, social consequence can be severe, with public opinion often being the harshest judge. And that raises another question about where those consequences should end, leading to our second debate question of the day. And once again, our panelists will use their OX paddles to cast their votes. So, should someone be fired from their job for committing adultery, yes or no? So this time, Kim, do you want to go first?
0: I think I knew your answer.
2: Again, by the same logic.
0: Well, go on.
2: Extramarital affairs should only remain between those who are involved, without the whole public finding out. You know, if someone at work committed adultery and in turn affected their work performance, damaged the company's image, brand image, and negatively influenced the morale of their co-workers, then I think it's fair for the company to actually fire the person. But, you know, if the person continues to fulfill their duties with no disruption, then private affairs should be kept private and untouched. Now, if the company dismisses a person purely based on what they personally think is wrong, then that's considered abuse of power, which is another debatable moral issue that will arise. That's what I think, Cheska.
0: Okay. I may be actually more Korean than I think I am, but I actually do think there should be some punishment and even dismissal when it comes to affairs like this, because as I mentioned earlier, I think there is a very fine line between what is a public affair and a private matter. So when some people are held in a higher standard and ethical standards in their career, such as people who are in legal forces or people who are in education or public officials, then I think cheating demonstrates their decision-making capacity and their honesty and integrity, which they are held very highly for their position and the job. And as Kyun mentioned, it can damage the brand of the officials and the position as well. So I would actually think dismissal could be in place. And also, there was actually a case where a police officer was involved in an extramarital affair and was actually dismissed from his position for that cause.
1: Yeah. Right. So one side sees adultery as a private matter that shouldn't affect employment, while the other argues that trust and integrity matters, especially in professions held to higher ethical standards. So we want to hear directly from our viewers on this as well. So we ran another poll asking, should public officials or teachers then be dismissed for adultery? And here's what the results showed. So the results showed a clear majority, with 66% voting yes and 34% voting no. So it looks like many viewers appear to believe that public officials and teachers have a greater responsibility to uphold public trust, both at home and in their free time and their personal lives as well. But what about people whose lives are already in the public eye? And that brings us to our final debate question for today's topic. Should celebrities then get canceled if they commit adultery? We know there's a big cancel culture going on these days.
0: Yes. Ah, this one is tricky, but I'm going to stick with they should be, because, only because, and I grew up in America, so this is very Korean of me, but I do strongly believe that fame is a privilege, not a right. So the fact that they are earning, you know, income and sort of status through people's support and sort of emotional and even physical donations, I think they are held to a higher standard and accountability when it comes to moral wrongdoings. And also, public celebrities sort of influence a lot of young people's behavior and also maybe their standard of ethics. So I do think they should be held at a higher standard for that reason.
1: I see. So what's your take on this?
2: I'm on the other side today. I'm very against just going for some reason.
0: It's okay. It makes it interesting.
2: Yeah, it does.
0: And I'd love to hear your opinion.
2: I think moral failings certainly do deserve criticism. Yes. But the public response these days seems excessively harsh at times and punitive at the same time. Now with the widespread use of social media, where people can pretty much leave any kind of personal hateful comments
0: that cross the line
2: to really hurt the other person. Yeah. And in South Korea, certain film directors and business leaders have faced negative criticism from the public opinion for years. And I believe the criticism has perhaps gone a little too far, because it's already happened, what, 5-10 years ago, and they're still talking about it because it's gossip, right? And people like gossip. And I also believe that there should be a clear distinction between a

0: But I think at the end of the day, the question that I still have is, we're becoming public. Mm-hmm. Because I still believe that a lot of the things that humans make, either it's a mistake or a decision, it shows the capacity of their decision-making process. So for me, while cheating is a personal matter, it does show the person's capacity to perform other works in more public places or in official mm-hmm. settings. So I still would hold cheating at a higher standard mm-hmm. and would like my colleagues and my bosses to be held at a higher standard as well, mm-hmm. as I hold myself mm-hmm. at a higher standard.
1: Yeah. And your future husband as well.
0: Please do.
2: Don't cheat.
0: Please.
2: Well, I mean, do you agree? You mentioned several times mm-hmm. that it's about character, and mm-hmm. especially like public figures or celebrities or even teachers
0: yes.
2: are the ones, especially teachers are supposed to mm-hmm. teach you moral standards, but right. if they're not following those basic standards of, you know, being faithful.
0: Exactly.
2: I feel like it'd be hard for me as a student to really take their word to heart.
0: Right, and especially if they're leaders at a company or even a country,
2: right,
0: how exactly. do I trust that person to not fall or crumble under certain mm-hmm. pressure and temptation?
2: Mm-hmm. And like celebrities also often say like they're not supposed to be role models, mm-hmm. but they're in the public eye. Mm-hmm. People look up to them, mm-hmm. so it is what it is. Mm-hmm. What are your thoughts on this, Kyun?
1: Honestly, no one's perfect,
0: yes.
1: but everyone strives to for perfection, mm-hmm. which, you know, it's common for everyone, yes. but mm-hmm. it's not easy. It's definitely not easy, but it's a very difficult thing to achieve. Mm-hmm. Mm-hmm. And the saying, you know, what goes around comes around
0: yes.
1: is something that I try to mm-hmm. follow every day. And it's a good constant reminder that, you know, good things happen to good people. Mm-hmm. And obviously, bad things can happen to bad people. Mm-hmm. So trying to be a good person first before expecting the other person to be good to me could be the first step to becoming a person who can actually meet the right person, especially when it comes to marriage. Mm-hmm. You know, it's a huge decision in your life. A massive commitment that comes yep. that follows from that decision onward.
0: And a contract.
1: And a contract as well, but I don't think it should be, you shouldn't just be binded by that contract.
0: Mm-hmm.
1: It goes
0: True.
1: Beyond that, you yes. know, it's all about trust, you
0: right.
1: know. When you go through your lows, can the other person be with you, next mm. to you, and mm-hmm. vice versa? Mm-hmm. Because we only see the highs
0: exactly.
1: during relationships.
0: Right.
1: So I think marriage is a different story, mm. you know? You
2: right.
1: go through everything in mm. life, and are you gonna be that supportive person? Because if you are, I'm sure the other person will be in return. So I think, like what Jessica said, it's kind of like a business deal as well. Mm. It's like kind of a mm. give and take mm-hmm. kind of relationship at the same time. But at the end of the day, it's all about trust. And do I trust this person? And in order for me to trust that person, I need to be a trustworthy person. Mm-hmm. So I think it works both ways. Mm. And I hope everyone mm-hmm. falls into a healthy relationship
0: I hope so
1: and
0: too.
1: Ends up marrying the right person, right. just like yeah. me.
2: I'm not, karma is really real. Oh, yes, well said. So karma is real, so don't do things that you don't want to happen to you. So infidelity isn't just a personal issue. It also raises difficult questions about law, ethics, and public expectations. And as you've heard today, there is no easy answer to where accountability should begin or end. And while opinions remain sharply divided, one thing is quite certain, it's a topic that continues to challenge our ideas of justice, privacy, and responsibility. And that brings us to the end of today's episode of News Generation. But NewsGen will be back tomorrow at 10:30 a.m. Create Time with more stories and discussions. A big thanks to Kyun.
1: Thank you for having me.
2: And also Jessica.
0: Pleasure is always mine. Thank you.
2: And to our viewers, thank you so much for watching. 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
4: Korea Initiative. The future is already in motion. Intelligence redesigns reality. 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Culture moves the world. Our vision reaches into the infinite. 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
5: The K Initiative.

It is not extravagant. It isn't even symmetrical. And yet, why does it remind us of the moon? This is the white porcelain we now know so well, the moon jar. Stripped of all decoration with its milky glaze, its imperfect rounded curves and proportions resemble a full moon hanging in the night sky. Or perhaps it is the familiar name moon jar that leads us to think of the moon. But did you know it once had a different name? In the Joseon era, this jar was simply called baekhang, meaning a white jar, or baekdaehang, a large white jar. So how did this simple white jar come to be seen as the moon? The master of abstract art, Kim Hwan-gi, was so fond of white porcelain that he even collected it. According to a memoir written by an antique dealer he frequented, it was after Korea's national liberation that Kim Hwan-gi began collecting ceramics, and he grew particularly fond of one white jar, naming it the moon jar. It was his close friend Choi Sun-woo, former director of the National Museum of Korea, who popularized the name. Through a newspaper column, he formally used the term moon jar, and it has since become the accepted name for this cultural heritage. The moon jar, like an old friend, comforting, like a mother's embrace, warm and gentle. What moon lingers in your heart tonight?

0: Hello. What seems to be the problem?
1: My ankle hurts.
0: Okay. Since when?
1: I injured it while practicing a dance, and it's been hurting since then.
0: Mm-hmm. Oh my. It seems like you've torn a ligament. When did you say you sprained it again?
1: About 3 weeks ago.
0: 3 weeks ago? And you danced on it for 3 weeks? How is that possible? Didn't it hurt?
1: I just pushed through.
2: What on earth? Dancing with a torn ligament? But you've got to admit, Alexa's passionate about dancing. How about learning some more expressions that are useful when going to a hospital in Korea? What was the first thing the doctor asked? 어디가 아프세요? 어디가 아프세요? 어디가 아프세요? All you have to say is somewhere 아파요 or somewhere가 아파요. For example, if you want to say you have a sore throat in Korean, that's 목이 아파요. 목이 아파요. 목이 아파요. Or if your back hurts, it's 허리가 아파요. 허리가 아파요. 허리가 아파요. What was wrong with Alexa? Her ankle. Here's how to say it in Korean. 발목이 아파요. 발목이 아파요. 발목이 아파요. Add 아파요 after the body part that has a problem. One thing that surprises visitors to Korea is the number and variety of hospitals. On a single block, you might find a hospital for internal medicine, a dentist, an ENT, an OBGYN, a dermatologist, and more. There are so many different kinds of hospitals that visitors can be a bit surprised. On top of that, the healthcare system is good, so the cost of using hospitals is relatively cheap.
0: Where are you?
1: 발목이 아파요.
0: 아픈 곳이 또 있어요?
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1: 검사요?

0: Hey, what's wrong?
1: I haven't been feeling well since yesterday. I should probably take some medicine.
0: You don't look so good. Do you have a fever?
1: Yeah, and I'm dizzy.
0: Maybe you should take something for your headache or maybe some cold medicine.
1: Yeah, I think I should probably take cold medicine.
2: 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Say 감기약 주세요. 감기약 주세요. 감기약 주세요. If you want to purchase a medical device like a thermometer, ask the pharmacist 채운 게 어디에 있어요? 채운 게 어디에 있어요? 채운 게 어디에 있어요? 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

0: While a bustling big city might look rather ordinary, a chemist sees the cityscape differently. When chemists observe a city in which energy is created through reactions between substances, they are seeing theories from Chemistry 101 in action. As civilization becomes more prosperous, raw elements become money makers, and elements that could provide clean energy are needed. It's chemistry unfolding before our eyes.
1: 화학자 이준석입니다. 이 다큐멘터리는 화학에 대한 이야기입니다. 우리의 삶이

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1: We are back on Kyodong-do Island. Before leaving Korea, there was a place Monica wanted to visit one last time.
2: 8240.
1: It is the memorial monument where the spirits of the 8240th Unit soldiers who perished in enemy territory rest. They risked their lives to save the nation and protect their hometowns, but were ultimately unable to return. Here, at the closest place to their hometowns, they dream of the day they will finally go home.
3: It's so close.
2: It is so close.
3: But yet, nobody can go.
2: But to a lot of 8240 members who left their home, such as that close distance, it's very sad. Very sad. And that's another reason that why second and third generation must remember what happened 1950 and make sure it doesn't happen again.
3: And that's why we are working.
2: That's why we are doing what we can.
1: Because it's a painful history, we must remember it all the more.
2: Prison, homes.
1: We pray that their sacrifice is not in vain, that their hope is not shattered, and that this Chuseok, their wishes may finally reach their hometowns.
4: Present arms!
1: The war has ended, but the memory lives on. Remembrance turns into history and pride. So in museums on the distant American soil, in the learning grounds where the dreams of future generations grow, and on the front lines of national defense that safeguard the peace of this land, we have fully inscribed the history of the 8240th Unit, which we must remember. The volunteer soldiers of the Korean War rose first when the nation was in peril and remained the longest to defend their homeland. On this land they defended. Upon the blood and sweat they shed, we live our lives today. That is why, even though the war has been forgotten, you have not been forgotten. The Republic of Korea has never forgotten you. Those who, without seeking any reward, shaped who we are today with a sense of mission and pride. We will remember you, the volunteer soldiers, in the name of history and in the name of peace, until the very end.

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1: The future is already in motion. 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
0: The K Initiative.

0: 여러분 반갑습니다. I'm 권소화 and this is K-Culture Dive. Join us in exploring everything in Korean culture from K-Entertainment to AI News, K-Culture in Photos. And our Hallyu People guest today is an expert on World Heritage. So stay tuned for all of that. And with that, let's dive in. Joining us this Wednesday on the show is Walter Lee. Walter, happy Wednesday.
1: Happy Wednesday, Soa, and hello to everyone joining us on K-Culture Dive today. 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
0: Let's start off the show with K-Enter News, Walter, and with BTS.
1: Yes, indeed. So this is according to the latest Billboard charts, which we always keep an eye on. BTS's fifth studio album, Arirang, climbed to number 26 on the Billboard 200. Now, that's Billboard's main albums chart, by the way. Now, the album's lead track, Swim, the one you're hearing right now, also extended its impressive run on the Hot 100, coming in at number 100 for the 17th consecutive week. Now, the milestone matches the group's previous best set by the Coldplay collaboration called My Universe. Now, Swim has also remained at number 2 on the Billboard Global excluding US chart for a 7th straight week. Earlier on June 6th, chart, the song earned its 8th number 1, setting a new record for the most weeks at number 1 among songs released in 2026. Now, BTS also maintained momentum with Come Over, which charted for a 5th consecutive week, ranking at number 170 on the Global 200 and number 94 on the Global excluding US chart.
0: What a great achievement for the biggest K-pop boy group right now.
1: Yes.
0: But we're going to move over to, let's say, their hubes,
1: yes,
0: their little brothers, who might someday become the next BTS. We're talking about Cortez.
1: Yes, I wouldn't disagree with you there. So as of Monday, Cortez's second mini album, Green Green, has surpassed 300 million cumulative streams on Spotify. Spotify is the world's largest music streaming platform. Now, the milestone just came 77 days, after its release, making Cortez the only boy group that has debuted within the past year to achieve this feat. Now, Green Green previously surpassed 100 million streams on May 19th and 200 million streams on June 18th before adding another 100 million streams just casually in just another month. Now, Cortez has also surpassed 12.7 million monthly listeners on Spotify, but it doesn't end there as the group has also maintained its momentum on the US Billboard charts as well, along with their brothers BTS. Now, Green Green ranked number 132 on the Billboard 200, like I said, the main albums chart, extending its run on the main albums chart to 10 consecutive weeks since debuting at number 3 in May. Now, the album has stayed in the chart, continuing to hold the record for the longest charting album on Billboard 200 by a Korean or K-pop boy group that has debuted within the last 5 years.
0: Amazing, I have to say. And finally, Walter, we're going to talk about NewJeans because their fans probably were pleasantly surprised about some content that they uploaded on YouTube.
1: Yes, because it was not predicted. NewJeans surprised fans at midnight July 22nd, which is also the fourth anniversary of the group's debut, by unexpectedly releasing a special video on their YouTube channel, which you can see right now, featuring three official current members, Haerin, and Honey.
0: Haerin and Hein and Honey.
1: Yeah, and Honey. Along with yet-to-be-confirmed member Minji. Now, while nothing has been officially announced, it's probably certain and appears very likely that Minji will return to the group. Now, the release marks NewJeans' first group content in over a year. Now, the group activities had been on hold since March last year when the members independently organized a performance in Hong Kong, after which they were forced to suspend all group activities due to the Adore contract lawsuit. Now, following the legal rulings, Haerin, and Honey returned to Adore late last year. Now, with the label also confirming that it is currently within positive talks with Minji regarding her return. Now, there was one other member, former member Danielle, will not be joining the group following a lengthy legal and contract dispute between NewJeans' label and also their parent company, Hybe.
0: All right, let's see what's going to happen with the future of NewJeans. And thank you very much, Walter, for those updates.
1: No worries.
0: All right, now let's go over to our AI anchor, Arang, for more culture-related news. Arang.
2: Thanks, Hua. Here's your AI guide to the latest cultural headlines from Korea. Let's begin with our top story. Foreign tourists are visiting a broader range of sites in South Korea, expanding beyond major landmarks to traditional markets and popular hiking trails. According to foreign foot traffic data from the Seoul AI Foundation, Dongdaemun Design Plaza recorded the largest on-year visitor surge at over 12%, followed closely by Atasa Mountain at nearly 12%. Visits to the Hongdae area and Naksan Park each rose by 10%, while visits to Gwangjang Market and Gwanaksa Mountain also grew by roughly 10%. Officials noted that foreign tourists are now choosing distinct locations based on personal interests and travel goals. The 2026 Visiting Korean Book Fair will be held today and tomorrow in Taipei, hosted by the Culture Ministry and the Publication Industry Promotion Agency of Korea. This fair features 20 domestic publishers and some 60 Taiwanese publishers and buyers who will join business consultations. The event offers Korean participants market strategy training and seminars on Taiwan's publishing industry, while expanding outreach to local buyers. The government has supported the global reach of K-Books through the Visiting Book Fair project since 2015. The 2026 Hwatan Tomato Festival, a flagship summer event in Gangwon-do Province's Hwatonggun County, opens next Friday. Marking its 22nd edition, the festival runs for 10 days through August 9th. The festival has been relocated from Sachangi Cultural Village to Sana Sports Park for a more spacious and comfortable visitor experience. The venue features six themed zones, including performances, events, and water activities, with the event zone hosting the signature golden ring hunt and crushed tomatoes. The contest will feature 135 grams of gold rings hidden within roughly 44 tons of tomatoes. That's all from me. Turning now to a quick look at more K-culture stories making headlines today.

0: Through a single photo at a time, we take a closer look at culture in Korea. This is K-Culture in Photos. Here's today's keyword, 시골, or the countryside. When you think of the countryside, what comes to mind? Wide blue skies, green fields, and traditional homes. Peaceful, quiet, and far from the busy city. And then, there's the food. A countryside meal may not look fancy, but it's made with fresh seasonal ingredients and served with plenty of homemade side dishes. It's the kind of meal that fills both your stomach and your heart. But here's the surprise. Korea's countryside is becoming more and more popular with the younger generations. A travel vlog by K-pop girl group member Wonhee from Rescene or Riseune, featuring her hometown on Geojae-do Island, drew over 10 million views. Local creators are also turning small towns into unique brands by sharing travel stories and creating locally inspired merchandises. Even TV shows set in rural villages are gaining popularity as more people look for a slower, simpler lifestyle away from the fast pace of city life. And if Korea's countryside is making a comeback, here's another reason to fall in love with it. Take a look at this. It almost looks like a scene from an animated movie. A lush green forest and thousands of tiny lights sparkling in the darkness. They are not stars, they are fireflies. You don't always have to travel deep into the countryside to see them. This summer, some parks and nature-themed attractions are offering special nighttime programs where visitors can observe thousands of fireflies up close while learning about their life cycle and why they glow. And across Korea, there are still places where nature puts on this breathtaking show. On warm summer nights, forests and streams come alive with countless glowing fireflies, creating magical landscapes that look almost too beautiful to be real. It's one of those unforgettable reminders that sometimes nature creates the most spectacular light show of all. We've seen today's countryside table, but where did Korea's food culture begin? This exhibition at the National Museum of Korea explores thousands of years of Korean dining culture. On display are traditional soban, or portable wooden dining tables, along with beautifully crafted bowls, plates, and kitchenware once used in everyday life. Among the highlights are what researchers believe to be 1,700-year-old soybean blocks offering a rare glimpse into Korea's long tradition of fermentation. Ancient grains of rice and other food remains also reveal what people ate centuries ago. The story continues with traditional kitchen tools, elegant brassware, grinding stones, and the oldest known wooden cutting board ever discovered in Korea. Even rusty bowls, spoons, and chopsticks tell the story of everyday meals from long ago. With interactive displays and videos, visitors can discover not only what Koreans ate, but also how food has connected people across generations. When summer temperatures soar, many Koreans look to nature for relief. One of the most breathtaking sights is Korea's waterfalls. From the famous falls of Jeju-do Island to hidden cascades across the country, these cool, misty spots offer a refreshing escape from the summer heat. But for many Koreans, nothing says summer quite like a day at a mountain valley. Families and friends cool their feet in icy cold streams, relax under the shade of the trees, and enjoy picnics surrounded by nature. For others, it's all about adventure. Some hike along the valleys, while others catch insects or tiny fish and explore the outdoors with their children. And for kids, nature becomes the perfect water park. Floating on tubes, splashing with water guns, and playing in crystal clear streams, it's a reminder that sometimes the best summer playgrounds are the ones nature creates. Together, these moments remind us that Korea's culture isn't found only in famous landmarks. It's also reflected in its villages, its tables, and the beauty of nature. The 48th session of the UNESCO World Heritage Committee is currently taking place in Busan, bringing together experts and government representatives from around the world to discuss the protection of humanity's most precious heritage. Today, we're connecting live with Dr. Dan Tormey, a UNESCO World Heritage Evaluator, to discuss the value of Korea's world heritage, the importance of international cooperation in heritage preservation, and the challenges that lie ahead. Dr. Tormey, welcome to the program. Hello.
1: Hello, Doctor.
2: Well, thank you very much. I'm very glad to be here with you.
0: It's an honor to have you on the show, Dr. Tormey. So first and foremost, could you please introduce yourself a little bit to our viewers and also tell us your current role in the field of world heritage?
2: Yeah, well, my role in the field of world heritage includes a lot of really interesting things, and I really love it. And first, I evaluate world heritage sites, and as a field evaluator, I think I really have the best job in the world. I get to go to some of the most fabulous places on the planet, spend a week there, and really get to know it well. In addition to heritage sites, I also work with UNESCO Global Geoparks, and I'm part of a group that is starting a new type of conservation site, Key Geoheritage Areas, which our team was doing here in Busan 6 weeks ago. I also help countries thinking about preparing World Heritage Site nominations, and this is really fun because there you're at the beginning when conservation approaches are first being considered. And I'm part of the team that reviews the condition of existing World Heritage Sites and determines whether they are improving, deteriorating, or staying the same. And more recently, much of my work has been looking at the relationships between climate change, protected areas, and world heritage. And this draws upon some of my experience that in other work that I do with my company, Catalyst Environmental Solutions. And as you could see from the pictures, I'm a volcanologist as well. So usually my favorite places tend to explode now and then.
0: Dr. Tormey, I must have to say, you must be the person to talk about this topic just by hearing how much you love what you do. I really love that about this passion about you.
1: Yes, yes. I mean, it does sound like you have the best job in the world. And as much as I love my job, if you plan to step down, you may contact me anytime. So just giving you that for heads up. So
2: Walter, perhaps we can trade and I can talk about K-pop.
0: Yeah. Okay, we'd love to have you in the studio.
1: Definitely. Now, we heard you were in Busan for a related meeting quite recently, actually. What significance do you think it holds that this year's meeting is taking place in Korea and also in Busan?
2: Yeah, I was lucky enough to be in Busan 6 weeks ago. We were developing, my group within IUCN is developing a new type of conservation area called Key Geoheritage Areas. And the Korean Heritage Service hosted us. There was a very large congress. You can see some of the pictures here of the event. And, or no, this is the session, but anyway, it was much like this. And it was really a great time to get together. We then had very intensive work sessions together, developing the guidelines for these new key geoheritage areas. And then we also took the time to sing karaoke at night and to visit many of the natural areas during the day. So I think that the World Heritage Committee meeting here is really significant for several reasons. One is, of course, they're going to be choosing which new sites to inscribe on the World Heritage List. And this is significant for Korea because the Gyetbol tidal flats are under consideration for inscription, for expansion. They are already inscribed. So hopefully we have some things to celebrate together if that's announced. And then the meeting also considers a lot of important things like the conditions and threats to World Heritage sites. And Korea, I think, is an excellent host for this because they've shown such leadership in supporting World Heritage and really addressing some of the threats and especially the management of these things. So I think it's really highly significant that this meeting is here in Busan right now.
3: Right. So before we move on, what does the selection process for a host city actually involve?
2: Well, I'll first say I am not on the

0: international exchange, and holding the session here really.
1: And speaking of which, Korea is home to a number of UNESCO World Heritage Sites and continues to pursue new inscriptions. So, Dr. Tormi, in your view, what are the greatest strengths of Korea's World Heritage that deserve greater international attention?
0: Well, you have some great World Heritage Sites. You have 17 of them. Two of them are within the category that I look at, natural sites. You have the Jeju Volcanic Island and Lava Tubes. It's known for its extreme beauty and its extreme geological significance. And then you have the Gyetpo tidal flats, which include a lot of biodiversity, and it's a global stopover for migratory water birds. So in a natural sense, Korea has demonstrated both sides of natural heritage with a very remarkable volcanic geological site and an amazing biological site in the tidal flats. But where more attention, I think, could be deserved is in other areas of World Heritage. You know, there was the segment just earlier on the food culture that is a part of UNESCO World Heritage. That's intangible values that I think the world could provide more attention to with Korea's listing for that. But really, for me, I'd like to emphasize the 7 UNESCO Global Geoparks that you have. These connect heritage to sustainable development within particular communities. And so it really invites the community directly into heritage management as either partners to the enterprise, guides, educators, businesses. It really brings the people into the place. And I think especially in Korea, the culture and the landscape are really inseparable. And so for that, I think the global geoparks that you have, which are really amazing, are worthy of more international attention.
2: Yes, I definitely agree with you there, Doctor. And now, as a World Heritage Committee evaluator, what are the most important criteria you consider when assessing a site's outstanding universal value?
0: Outstanding universal value. Yes, that is the definition of a World Heritage Site. And there's what we call the 3 pillars of World Heritage. One are the scientific pillar. That's the first. And so there's several natural criteria for geology, for biology, for beauty. And so for these, we look at a host of things, but one of the main things is to compare the attributes of the site being nominated and that I'm evaluated with other similar sites globally. Something like outstanding universal value is really a relative term. There's not an absolute scale. So this comparison is really important. And then the next really important part, the second pillar, is the integrity. Is the site sufficiently intact so that people visiting can really appreciate the scientific aspects of outstanding universal value? Has development damaged the values? Are the boundaries large enough both to protect the values and to encompass all of the aspects that are put forth for outstanding universal value? And then finally, the third thing that I look at is protection and management. So what are the various threats to the outstanding universal value? Maybe more visitation, maybe climate change. This site may be particularly vulnerable to climate change. And so I ask the question, are there appropriate legal protections that forever will protect and provide a basis for management? And is the management plan itself built in a way that really responds to the kinds of threats that will be seen? So to be considered for outstanding universal value, all 3 of those aspects, those 3 pillars, have to be present in a really remarkable and outstanding way.
1: And Dr. Tormi, a couple of questions here. What outcomes do you hope will emerge from this year's meeting in Busan? And also, what more do you think Korea can do to play a greater role in the protection and preservation of world heritage?
0: Well, you know, I think the first big thing coming out of the session will be the new World Heritage Sites that will be approved for inscription on the list. And that's really a cause for celebration. And

0: I mentioned, Korea has an expansion of the Gyetpo tidal flats under consideration. And then the other really important thing that happens is, and I think a hopefully significant outcome, will be strengthening international cooperation in addressing the growing threats to World Heritage sites. And so I hope, especially with respect to climate change, which has been recently identified as the most significant threat to World Heritage sites, that the international community can develop a position where climate action and adaptation and nature conservation are done together, so that you don't have a transition to a fossil-free future in a way that puts natural sites at risk. So really, I think in looking to these effects of climate change, putting nature first, I think is hopefully a big outcome that's going to come from this meeting. And Korea, in terms of what they could do more, first, you know, you're doing a lot. You're doing a great deal for World Heritage, and I think that deserves real recognition and thanks. So, Gamsahamnida, Korea, for that. And, you know, I think one of the, just to pick one, well, two, actually. So financial support is always important, and Korea has been very supportive of many programs, including the one that I'm a part of, the GeoHeritage Specialist Group. And so that's another reason for thanks, and hope that continues. But I think that Korea has really built the capacity and really the mastery of identifying and documenting and prioritizing heritage sites and managing heritage sites. You're so good at that, bringing the community in. And the world really needs that knowledge. And so I think more efforts to share that knowledge that you have outside to countries looking to build programs like yours would be a really great way that Korea could continue to contribute in the way they have to heritage.
1: All right. Thank you very much, Dr. Chormi. That's all the time we have. With that, we want to say 감사합니다 to you again, and also for sharing your expertise. I hope we can do this again sometime. We appreciate it.
2: Thank you, Doctor.
0: I hope so, and I'll study up my K-pop if Walter needs a helper.
2: Yes.
1: Fantastic. All right. Thank you, Walter, as always. We're going to hear from your K-Inter News again soon this week, and yeah, see you next time.
2: See you next time.
1: Thanks for watching and your interest in everything K-culture. Please tune in again tomorrow, 2 p.m. Korea time. Keep diving.
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0: Introducing Korean broadcast content that you won't be able to stop watching. For weary modern souls, Dr. Romantic, the quirky genius doctor of Puldam Hospital, prescribes heartwarming tales of humanity. 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Can they keep their relationship alive? 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Beyond what social media can show, experience the vibrant Korea through its hidden gems. Mama, the ultimate K-pop festival for global fans. 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Now, the whole world enjoys it together.
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0: Buongiorno, my friends.
1: Good morning. 안녕하세요. This is Icheon in Gyeonggi-do region of Korea. If you say Icheon in Korea, the first thing that comes to the mind of Korean people is rice. And look at this. Over here, this is all rice. So, my friends, I believe that I already found, from the beginning, the star of today. It's gonna be Icheon sal, Icheon rice. Of course, I still have to, right, I have to find around here some traditional liquor of this area. But before going to find that out, let's get to know more about Icheon sal.

My friends, you saw it? It was so cool. So in Ichon, the rice is so famous that they even built this place, this exhibition hall, to get to know more about sal, the rice, and the culture behind the rice. So this is the right place to see the journey of the little grain of rice from the field right to your table or my table or Korean people's table. Let's go and check it out. It's gonna be interesting also for me. Let's go.

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We only have to mix it nicely. And just a little bit of pepper. Cheese, ham, and pepper. Three ingredients, perfect pairing with rice and also beer. Let's go with the second one, pork meat and kimchi. So let's start with

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Start the fire. A little bit of neutral oil or olive oil if you have. And then let's start the bokkeum. While I'm waiting for this, let's start chopping very, very finely the kimchi. I have to be very careful to chop it as thin as possible. Perfect. Chop very finely, but now before putting the kimchi in, let's put the pork meat. This is getting nice and golden, so this is the perfect time to put the pork meat inside. And now that I put inside the pork meat, I have to make it very, very fine. Also this one. Okay, it's also the time to put a little bit of condiment inside here.

I think it's done. So now, let's go with the third one, chamchi mayo. Side here, and then pickle radish. Okay, as fine as possible. Now it's done. Together with the onion inside. Time for the star of the filling, chamchi, tuna. The mayonnaise, a little bit. We are really also done with the third filling, chamchi mayo. So let's start making our nice little jumokbap. So now you just press it a little bit, and then you have to make it nice and flat with a little bit of a hole in the middle. So you can put here your mix. Okay, make a nice little ball with the filling also, and then you can just close it like this. And that's it. Little cute jumokbap. Second one. Okay. Now, with the last filling, I want to mix some kimgaru, some flakes of the kim seaweed together with the rice. I can't resist. So good, so good. Now let's go chamchi mayo. Together with kim and the rice, it's going to be perfect. And very, very suitable for Korean taste. And for your taste, I'm pretty sure you should try. Close it. And this also, ta-da, done. So now it's time for the batter. For the battering and the breading. I will start to make it with only the chicken garu and water.

kind of dense, not too liquid, not too thick. Okay, so now very gently we bread it. Press a little bit, just enough, and chicken jjumokbap is done. So now start the fire. I think the oil is gonna be hot enough. So let's start with one as a test. Oh yeah, so good. Another important tip is that you have to keep lightly moving it. If you let them in the same position sitting on the back, it's gonna burn that part. So you have to keep lightly stirring so you can have a nice golden even color like this. The first one that I put inside is done. Let's put it here. So also this last tuna mayo looks nice, golden, and crispy. So now, time to call the master brewer. So, Yanjo-sannim! 맥주 열어주세요!

0: Welcome to Within the Frame, where we bring the most pressing issues across the globe into focus. I'm Kim Mok-yeon. North Korea's diplomatic moves are drawing renewed attention. From closer ties with Russia to renewed engagement with China, Pyongyang appears to be expanding its strategic options at a time of growing geopolitical competition in the region. Meanwhile, South Korea, the U.S., and Japan are also reinforcing their cooperation. So where is North Korea's diplomacy heading, and what could it mean for the future of the Korean Peninsula? For more on this, we connect to Daniel Connolly, Associate Professor of International Relations at Hanguk University of Foreign Studies. A very big welcome, Professor.
1: Thank you for inviting me.
0: And also joining us is Hana Kim, Associate Professor at Seogang University's GSIS. Good to see you again, Professor.
2: Thanks for having me as well.
0: So let's begin first with North Korean Foreign Minister Choi Son-hee's meeting with Russian President Vladimir Putin a couple of days ago. Professor Connolly, it seems North Korea and Russia are expanding cooperation beyond the military area. What do you think both sides are hoping to achieve?
1: Well, I think both sides want tangible results in kind of two areas. The first, I would suggest, is symbolic. Both countries are really eager to demonstrate to the international community that they're not rogues, that they're not isolated. Western Europe, the United States, South Korea has been investing a lot of time in making North Korea, you know, an untouchable state, Russia as well. This is why you see in these meetings, both sides are making very visible announcements supporting each other's sovereign rights to defend themselves. This kind of symbolic support is very important because they don't have a lot of friends. Materially, they're both seeking deeper and complementary support. Particularly, Russia has a lot of technology. North Korea has the production capacity and the manpower, not only to support the Russian war effort, but to support the wider Russian economy. North Korea, of course, would love to expand this even more. I think the real issue at the material level, perhaps, is both sides want the better deal. So there may be still some negotiations over this, but generally both states need each other and have complementary needs.
0: Right, of course. Now, if we build on that, some people in fact believe that Choi's visit was meant to pave the way for leader Kim Jong-un's trip to Russia or another potential summit with President Putin. Professor Kim, do you think that's a likely scenario?
2: I mean, I do think it's possible that another Kim Putin summit happens or takes place, but Choi's visit does not prove that this is imminent. You know, three signals here I think are important. The first is that Choi and Sergei Lavrov held their third strategic dialogue, you know, centered on implementing the 2024 Comprehensive Strategic Partnership Treaty. Second, Putin personally received Choi, and she delivered a message and greetings from Kim Jong-un. So this is also significant as well. And third, the two sides explicitly discussed high-level exchanges, and that's exactly the type of agenda normally used to prepare for a leaders' meeting. And diplomatic reciprocity also points towards Kim traveling to Russia because Putin visited Pyongyang in 2024, and then Kim's last trip to Russia was in 2023. So I wouldn't rule out another summit, but I would be cautious in interpreting whether Choi's visit is direct evidence

0: that such a meeting has already been decided. Now, there were some suggestive signals, but her visit also had many other important purposes. Now, North Korea and Russia have a growing agenda involving military cooperation, the war in Ukraine, economic exchanges, and diplomatic coordination. And as foreign minister, Choi would have many re and strong reasons to visit Moscow, even without an immediate summit in prospect.
1: Right, of course, and we're still speculating on the exact reasons right now. But if we stay with North Korea-Russia relations, Professor Connolly, despite sending troops and weapons to Russia, North Korea is seen by some as having gained less economically than many have expected. So, following this latest visit, what do you think Pyongyang really wants most from Moscow?
2: Yeah, I think Pyongyang is very clear-eyed about the potential for economic gains with Russia. Let's be honest, Russia right now is basically locked in a proxy war with Western Europe and the United States. And, Russia's pre-war GDP adjusted for purchasing power was about $5 trillion versus maybe around 45 or more trillion dollars for the US and EU. So there's not really much Russia has left to give North Korea in terms of generous economic aid. But I think Russia's utility for North Korea is very much technological and political. In contrast to China, Russia is a much more kind of risk-taking great power supporter. Russia is more willing to flaunt the international community, more willing to flaunt sanctions. And even if Russia's stuck fighting a war that's lasted longer than World War I, it's still a very good great power to have openly supporting North Korea. And I would like to add, too, there's a bit of an interesting symmetry here. Under the conditions of modern warfare, great powers are really struggling to produce enough weapons. And just as the United States is struggling to produce Patriot missiles and talking about licensing to Ukraine or even leveraging South Korea's shipbuilding industries, Russia's in a very similar situation. It has the technology, it doesn't have the production capacity, and North Korea is maybe a very lucky recipient of this kind of dynamic.
1: That could tell us a lot about where the partnership is heading right now. Now, if we turn a little bit to North Korea-China ties, Professor Kim, last week China's fourth-ranking leader Wang Huning met with Kim Jong-un in Pyongyang. Do you think it's a sign that Beijing and Pyongyang are growing closer again, or simply a way from Beijing to keep North Korea in check?
0: I mean, it appears to reflect Beijing's genuine effort to restore political momentum in its relationship with Pyongyang. I think the clearest starting point was Xi Jinping's visit to Pyongyang in June, and this was his first trip in nearly 7 years. And Xi and Kim Jong-un agreed to strengthen political, economic, and strategic cooperation, and the exchanges that followed from this appear to be a part of an effort to implement and reinforce those understandings. And this year also marks the 65th anniversary of the China-North Korea Treaty of Friendship, Cooperation, and Mutual Assistance. So against this kind of backdrop, North Korea Premier Park Tae-sung made an official 3-day visit to China from July 10th to July 12th. And it was the first standalone visit by a North Korean premier to China since Chi Young-nim's visit in September 2011. And Wang Hunin's subsequent visit to Pyongyang and his meeting with Kim Jong-un should therefore be viewed as a part of a broader pattern of renewed high-level engagement rather than an isolated diplomatic event. And in many ways, this rapprochement also reflects a changing strategic environment. As U.S.-China competition intensifies, Beijing increasingly sees a stable and friendly North Korea as a strategic asset. And China and North Korea share an interest in resisting U.S.-led sanctions, military pressure, and the consolidation of trilateral security cooperation among South Korea, the United States, and Japan. And so their strategic coordination against what they would regard as US containment could therefore deepen. But at the same time, Beijing doesn't want Russia to displace China as North Korea's principal external partner, nor does it want North Korea's provocations to justify an even larger US military presence in the region. So I think this is more than simply China's attempt to keep North Korea in check. But strategic management is still part of Beijing's strategic calculations.
1: Mm-hmm. There may be more things going on than just a simple warming of ties. Now, if we look ahead, Chinese Foreign Minister Wang Yi is looking to visit South Korea next month, though nothing has been certain yet. So as high-level talks resume, can we realistically expect progress in South Korea-China relations or on the North Korean nuclear issue, Professor Connolly?
2: For the North Korean nuclear issue, I'm very pessimistic, and maybe this is building on what Professor Kim just said, is right now China is making efforts to solidify their relationship with North Korea, to patch things up, maybe even to compete with Russian influences. It doesn't seem like China wants to risk these ties by making anything more than a token reference to denuclearization when dealing with South Korea. If you look in the past, of course, China has sometimes definitely, I wouldn't say betrayed North Korea, but definitely put North Korea after the South Korean relationship. But those were very different times. And I think right now, the North Korean relationship is to many ways much more important for China than a South Korea that is openly aligning with the United States and becoming even deeper kind of embedded in trilateral relationships. But I do think there's room for the South Korean-Chinese relationship to see some progress in such a meeting, especially I think some of the low-hanging fruit like cultural and economic cooperation between the two countries could be a very easy way to continue the momentum that we saw from the Korea-China leadership summit. But frankly, ROK-China relationship is very much embedded in this broader China-US competition. So I don't expect any kind of major shifts in this meeting.
1: Mm-hmm. Now, if we fast forward to today's trilateral meeting, the foreign ministers of Seoul, Washington, and Tokyo met in Manila, the Philippines, reaffirming cooperation on North Korea and regional security as well. So as North Korea and Russia continue to deepen their relationship, how much further do you see trilateral security cooperation expanding, Professor Kim?
0: I think there's still considerable room for expansion, you know, but the next phase will probably be operational rather than the creation of a formal three-way alliance. You know, the three countries already share North Korean missile warning data in real time and conduct regular multi-domain exercises. They can now deepen cooperation in anti-submarine warfare, missile defense, maritime surveillance, and intelligence concerning North Korean weapons and troop transfers to Russia. And the Manila's meeting agenda also included economic security. So cooperation could expand into supply chains, advanced technology, and defense industrial coordination. However, political and strategic constraints will limit how far this cooperation can develop. Now, in South Korea, the prospect of a significantly expanded Japanese military role continues to evoke domestic concerns because of the unresolved historical issues and longstanding public sensitivities. And the Lee administration supports stronger relations with Japan, but it's likely to prefer practical cooperation in specific areas rather than highly visible military integration that could provoke domestic opposition or revive unresolved historical tensions. And so the administration wants to preserve room for diplomacy with both Pyongyang and Beijing, but this reflects its broader commitment to what it calls pragmatic, national, interest-based diplomacy, as well as its stated objectives of reducing inter-Korean tensions and pursuing peaceful coexistence. So from Seoul's perspective, turning trilateral cooperation into an explicitly anti-China or permanent bloc-based structure could make it more difficult to stabilize relations with Beijing or seek Chinese cooperation on North Korea or reopen dialogue with Pyongyang. And it could also reinforce North Korea's claim that South Korea-US-Japan cooperation constitutes a hostile military alliance. And then this would give Pyongyang another justification for strengthening ties with Russia and China. So I would expect trilateral cooperation to become stronger and more regular and more institutionalized. But the Lee administration will also probably try to keep cooperation flexible and issue specific.
1: So it will be really crucial to see how it balances the situation. Now, when we turn to North Korea, it appears to have skipped this year's ASEAN Regional Forum for a second straight year. Professor Kim, why is Pyongyang placing greater emphasis on bilateral ties with Russia and China rather than its multilateral diplomacy?
0: I think in many ways, Pyongyang now appears to see bilateral diplomacy as offering much greater benefits at a much lower political cost. I think this is what Professor Connolly was mentioning earlier about no longer kind of being viewed as a rogue state. You know, at the ASEAN Regional Forum, North Korea will be confronted by numerous governments raising denuclearization, sanctions, missile tests, and its military cooperation with Russia. Yet the forum offers Pyongyang few immediate economic or security benefits in return. And in the past, participation in the ARF still had value because it allowed North Korea to reduce its diplomatic isolation, and it allowed North Korea to interact with a wide range of governments and present its position in a relatively neutral multilateral setting. But today, Pyongyang can obtain many of these things more directly through its bilateral ties with Moscow and Beijing. Russia can provide military and strategic cooperation, economic opportunities, and diplomatic support. And China remains North Korea's most important economic partner and a crucial source of political backing. And both countries can also help shield Pyongyang from stronger international pressure. So from North Korea's perspective, this makes the ARF increasingly marginal. And in these kinds of bilateral meetings, the agenda can be tightly controlled. Public criticism can be limited. The discussions are more likely to produce concrete outcomes. But attending the ARF exposes North Korea to collective criticism without offering comparable rewards. So if Pyongyang skips the forum again, and after its first absence in 25 years last year, it would signal a deeper kind of retreat from broader multilateral engagement.
1: Right, so it really reflects a broader shift in North Korea's diplomatic strategy, focusing on key alliances. Now, meanwhile, recent satellite images suggest North Korea is preparing a large-scale drone demonstration as Pyongyang speeds up military modernization. Professor Connolly, what should South Korea and the U.S. Alliance focus on?
2: Right. I'd say the wars in Ukraine and Iran are really demonstrating a bit of a fundamental shift in the nature of war today. Ironically, you know, it's becoming harder to actually use ground forces, but it's becoming easier to hit each other's cities and use this long-range precision strike. So war is becoming less decisive, but also more damage is being done in areas and places that never could be reached before. And I think this is really creating two challenges for the ROK military and the U.S. alliance in general. The first is this idea that you need a mass of missiles, a mass of air defenses. So they have to be technologically good, but they also have to be made in the hundreds and the thousands and quickly. So this is a bit of a technological and an industrial problem. The second problem is dominating what can be called, the 300 meter zone. This is from the ground to about 300 meters in the air that is now being dominated by the very small first person drones. And this is an operational and tactical problem. And North Korea, which was traditionally at a huge disadvantage with the legacy systems, right, the tanks and the aircraft, now has an opportunity to take a lead in some of these long-range precision strike, the small first-person drones, and South Korea has to really adapt and meet this challenge. And for example, in June, Korea had its first live counter-drone demonstration. A lot of experts criticized it for being very unrealistic or even ritualistic. And I think this shows that maybe the gap between the North and the South is not that great in some of these new methods of warfare.
1: So it seems to be clear that military modernization is becoming a key concern. Now, finally,

0: cooperation, family reunions, disaster relief. President Lee has already emphasized peaceful coexistence and recently encouraged President Trump to take a leading role in diplomacy with Pyongyang. So the key here is reciprocity, not unilateral concessions. Restraint should be answered with restraint, and verified steps should be received or should receive proportionate benefits. And Seoul should also engage with China to a certain extent, which still has an interest in preventing uncontrolled escalation. So the message is quite simple. South Korea is strong enough to deter aggression, but flexible enough to negotiate, and it should continue to show that.
1: It will be an important balance to strike moving forward. Now, that's where we'll have to leave our discussion tonight. Professor Kim, thank you so much for your insights.
0: Thanks for having me.
1: And of course, Professor Connolly as well. We really appreciate your time.
2: Thank you.
1: And that'll be all from us on Within the Frame tonight. Be sure to tune in again next time as we continue to explore the stories that matter. Until then, stay informed and engaged.

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Oh, and if you don't see this sign, just ask, 사장님, 여기 밑반찬 좀 더 주세요. Simple, isn't it? Step 3. Grilling meat. There are various kinds of samgyeopsal in Korea. Place the meat on the grill. Turn it over when golden. And again when it looks done. Again and again and again. Step 4. Sam style. You aren't taking bites of sam like a taco, are you? In Korea, we have it in one bite. A pro tip here. Add only as much as you can handle in a bite. Gotta avoid awkward situations. Step 5. Enjoy the perks. After the meal, enjoy the perks offered as a Korean restaurant. Fabric refreshers get rid of the barbecue smell, while mint candies freshen your breath. Did you survive the barbecue restaurant? Hang on. Are you here with someone you want to impress? Then let's skip the garlic. Who knows what

0: 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The future is already in motion. 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Our vision reaches into the infinite. 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

0: 시대를 만들려고 노력해야겠다라는 생각을 했던 것 같습니다.
1: Highlighting Korea's position on the global stage. 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

0: curious about what's special about K-content?
1: In recent years, Korean cultural content has taken the world by storm.
0: So, what's your favorite K-content? Movies, dramas, music, exhibitions?
1: Are you ready to take your pick?
0: Starting with globally acclaimed K-movies. It's no longer rare for Korean movies to receive awards at international film festivals. And we can't talk enough about the K-drama sensation.
1: It's not surprising that drama filming sites go on to become major tourist attractions.
0: When we are on the topic of K-pop, we can't leave out idol groups. They are the driving force of K-pop.
1: K-pop idol group members do not only have exceptional singing and dancing skills, but they have the looks too. I'm a huge fan.
0: I really like Korean underground music. These days, talented K-indie bands are recognized overseas as well.
1: Oh, and Korea also has a lot of music festivals. You can meet musicians of all genres at these events.
0: Exhibitions happen in Korea all year round.
1: I also enjoy going to the theater. There's no shortage of musicals, plays, and performances to choose from. So keep an eye on the theater scene.
0: Then there is K-design, blending traditional and modern elements.
1: K-fashion, leading trends.
0: K-beauty, which takes beauty to the next level.
1: K-content receiving praise the world over. Watch it, experience it, and enjoy it!

0: Korea Initiative.
1: The future is already in motion. Intelligence redesigns reality. Life expands beyond limits. Culture moves the world. Our vision reaches into the infinite. Together, we will go even further.
0: The K Initiative.
2: The moment we wear it, our spirits lift. It helps us grow strong in body and in mind. As we wear it, we learn patience and respect. The belt system motivates students to strive harder and continue growing. This uniform shapes movement into grace and turns performance into something thrilling. Now, embraced around the world, Taekwondo shares our culture, philosophy, and values with pride and spirit. Though it may seem simple, this uniform holds your passion and your journey. It belongs to Taekwondo. Wear the extraordinary. Be with Taekwondo.
3: Welcome to the very first Joseph A Little Too Special K-Food cooking class.
4: Woo! Thank you.
5: It's our honor.
3: Thank you very much. You are the very first students for the very first class. So thank you very much, guys. It's a pleasure.
4: That's terrific.
3: Thank you.
6: Happy to be here.
3: Very nice.
7: Yeah. Hi, my name is Michal Vas. And I'm from Israel. I was super anxious about cooking alone at home. From the leg.
3: From the leg. That's the wing?
7: That's the leg.
8: My name is Roberto Passaro, and I am from New York in the US.
9: This smells like the legit sauce.
10: So my name is Miriam, and I'm from Dallas, Texas. So I was really hoping to like get out of my comfort zone and experience something different that can help me in my daily life.
6: Yay!
3: Okay, so you probably already know we have the chickens down in front of us. We're going to be doing, and we have oil, so we know that we're going to be doing fried chicken. In Korea, there's obviously so many different types, but I kind of break it down into two types. One is yeonnalsungdak chicken, which is kind of my favorite, which is just the old school.
7: Old fashioned.
3: Yeah, exactly, with a little bit of salt and pepper. And then we have the yangnyeom, the seasoned chicken ready to go. Normally, the yeonnal style, you do the whole chicken. But as we're cooking for one or two people here, we're gonna break the whole chicken. We're gonna do half yeonnal style and half the yangnyeom style. We've also, I wanted to make this recipe adaptable, so then it's easy enough that you can do it at home. So some things we've kind of just tweaked just to make sure there's not too much mess, there's not too much.

0: Now, we're gonna put on our gloves. So obviously we're working with raw chicken here, so safety first. Do you guys do much cooking at home?
1: Since Korea is so convenient with ordering everything, less than 1,000 won, maybe top 15,000 won.
0: Yeah.
1: You don't really have to do anything at
0: Definitely.
1: Home.
0: Definitely. What about you?
2: Unfortunately, my wife does most of the cooking.
3: Yeah, same. My roommate does most of the cooking. So I'm not really a cooking person, but I want to get into it.
0: Yeah. Well, hopefully this can inspire you to cook at home. So we're going to take the whole chicken, and we're going to put it in our lovely brine. Ideally, with the chicken, we want to give it a day in the brine. So think about if you're making chicken at home for your friends or family, the day before, buy the chicken, and we're just going to brine it. So these are brined ready. First thing we're going to do is we need to split this open. They call it spatchcocking. We're going to cut it from here down to here. This is quite a big chicken, so don't try and go like that. You're not going to be able to cut it. So you're just going to go like this, and you want to cut along that brine. If you find that you don't have the strength, use your second hand, and like that. Wow. It should be like, and then it should end up like that.
3: Well.
0: You want to come just a little bit. I think if you start like that, you go, yeah.
3: Like
0: you'll be a bit more successful, yes.
3: Oh, yeah.
0: See? Lovely.
3: I like that.
2: Is this fine?
0: Yeah, yours is great.
1: Fine.
0: This one. Let me see what's happening here.
1: Yeah,
0: sorry, I need to feel my way through it. Yeah, you want to just get under here and then like that. So you want to
1: grab it. Okay.
0: If you go slowly, it just slips on the skin. So you want to kind of give it a bit of force. Yeah.
1: Gotta be fast and furious.
0: Yeah.
1: Okay.
0: And then on your one, you want to just crack it like you're cracking a walnut.
2: With my hands?
0: Yeah, exactly. And then you'll hear the bones going. Yeah, exactly. You want to really open that up. That's perfect. And then just down where the legs are. You just want to break that leg, like that.
2: Break the leg.
0: And you see this one will pop out here?
2: Yeah.
0: Like that, just so it's more malleable. So when we dip it in later, it's not too rigid.
2: Oh, right.
0: Same for you, you want to crack that open?
3: You crack it open?
0: Yeah, you just need to keep going through here.
3: A little bit.
0: It's nice.
3: Sideways. This?
0: Yeah, go.
3: Yeah.
0: You want to? I'll do this one like this.
3: Yeah.
0: Like that. You want to work it out. This leg here, I'll show you one. The leg is connected here, and you just want to go. On
3: just
0: that
3: lay
0: one
3: it flat. Egg. Yeah.
0: Yeah. Just pop it out.
1: I don't know. I'm not sure if I popped everything out.
0: This is perfect.
1: It's perfect.
0: It's fine. We're gonna batter it up, so all this kind of like imperfections are
1: gonna
0: be gone. What we need to do now is just open it up, so we can see everything, and we can get rid of any of this kind of unpleasantries here.
1: All right.
0: Same one. You're here. We're gonna go like that and push that out.
3: Like that?
0: That is great. I think you can, give it a little bit of
3: push.
0: Get angry.
3: Ooh.
0: Get all that out. That's not gonna taste. It's gonna make your, it's gonna taste too chickeny and too bitter.
3: Ooh, I don't like that.
2: Mm. You're doing good, I think. It looks like you're getting the red stuff out.
1: Okay. Okay, got it out.
0: That looks great, guys. And we're just gonna give that a quick little rinse. So in front of you, we have two types of batter flour. I actually just prefer to buy it in Korea. It's this tegan karu. It's just really nice. It's a mixture of the flour, the corn flour, a little bit of seasoning. This one actually has a little bit of chili in it. I quite like the spice, especially if you're having a cold, crisp beer. Okay. So using your dominant hand, you're gonna make it well in the middle. We're gonna start with putting a little bit of water in the middle, and then we're gonna slowly just mix on the outside. I like to mix about 70% in total and really, really work it to get rid of all the lumps. And then we add the final amount of water.
3: Okay.
0: Amazing. So when you're ready, you can just slowly start to add in like so. And then as you're adding it in, you're gonna slowly start to incorporate more of the outside flour into it. So something like that you can see there. Yeah, that's nice. I would stop adding water on that one. I would start adding a little bit more flour. Yep, you can add a tiny bit more water to yours, I think. Yeah, yours can
3: definitely
0: add a little
3: water.
0: Bit more in here.
3: Water?
0: Yeah, you want to add a little bit of water.
3: Oh, that much.
0: Perfect. And
3: got it. From the edges.
0: Yeah, exactly.
3: Yay. Ooh.
0: Perfect. Well, we got a bit of time mixing this. What is your favorite foods in Korea, guys?
1: Actually, for me, before coming to Korea, I wasn't really good at eating spicy food.
0: Yeah.
1: But now my favorite food is bibimgoksu.
0: Okay, nice.
1: Which is spicy and nice.
0: Yeah.
1: And so I can eat it every day.
0: Amazing.
2: Yeah.
0: What about you, Roberto?
4: For me, I like sunaeguk.
0: Oh, nice.
4: I just like the little meats and the soup.
0: Yeah.
4: And the banjeon that comes with it.
0: And do you like the sundae on the side and you dip it in the salt or just the guk?
4: Before, I used to do it in the guk, but then my wife showed me, actually, you could take the sundae, put it on the rice, and then add a little shrimp on top of it, and just makes it perfect.
0: Yeah, okay, nice.
3: For me, I think it'll be like tteokbokki.
0: Tteokbokki, okay.
3: Yeah, a bit
0: it's like
3: basic,
0: a classic
3: but
0: Korean.
3: Yeah, exactly. Mm, and amazing. I love eating it at like the ajumma stands.
0: Yeah.
3: Like the street style.
0: Get a little drink while you're waiting
3: exactly.
0: when it's cold outside.
3: Oh my god.
0: Yeah.
3: And the fish cake soup with
0: yeah,
3: it.
0: Yeah,
3: oh,
0: it's pretty cool.
3: Perfect for the weather.
0: Yeah, well, season's coming up, isn't it? It's going to start to get a lot colder.
3: Oh
0: we'll have the red tents will start to...
3: Winter's coming.
0: Winter is coming. So when you have about 70% of the water mixed in, so you can start to, you can see like here now, it's thick. I'm not going to add any more water. I'm just going to bring everything together. When something is really thick, you can really knock out the lumps because it's very thick.
2: Right.
0: If you add a lot of water, you just move the lumps around. Yep. So you don't want to add all the water in just yet. You want to get here to this stage and really work it. Amazing. And once you've beaten it out, and you can see that there's no visible flour, no lumps like that, I can just add the rest of my water in. Seems very simple, but...
1: No, it's...
0: If you do it right...
1: You gotta pay attention to the details.
0: Exactly.
3: Yeah.
0: Amazing.
4: I feel like I should have done some stretching before this.
0: Yeah.
4: Loosen up the muscles.
0: That's it.
3: Exactly.
0: Okay, so our chicken, which we've cleaned, ready to go. Now, as I said at the start of this, we're going to do half fried, half seasoned.
4: Oh.
0: So what we're going to do here is we're going to cut it again, and we're going to get it ready.
1: Yeah.
0: So same technique as before, starting from the back. You don't want to hit the spine because it's too hard, so just pick a side.
3: One side.
0: Yeah. Come through here. And let the scissors do the work. Like so.
3: Ooh, come on.
0: You've got this.
3: Oh my god.
0: Perfect. There you've got it. Now the last one.
3: Last chop.
0: Yeah.
3: Big chop.
4: Like yeah, it doesn't have to be, it shouldn't be exactly in the middle because you'd be hitting the spine. But if you do it like on either side, it'll be easier. Mm-hmm. Yeah, yeah, that's good. You're doing good.
0: Amazing. That's beautiful.
4: Yes.
0: Oh, it's taking my job here. It's helping out as well. Great work. Yeah. Okay, so the one that has the spine on it, that's going to be for the tongduk, the yeonal style. So that's the one there that has the big piece through here.
3: Uh-huh.
0: Keep that for my thing.
4: Okay.
0: The one that doesn't, naturally, is going to be for my seasoning. So I'm going to cut that up ready. So I'm going to start with the drumstick here. With the wing or the leg, so here, if I hit here, here, but if you see this, you hold it up, you hold that, that's where the natural bend is.
3: Right.
0: Here. So I just go like this. Yeah, if I go like this, and I just snip it here, snip it there, it's broken through there, and I know I can just cut straight through. Like that.
1: Okay, that seems easy when
4: from the leg. From
0: so
4: the
0: just
4: leg.
0: Hold it up, and you'll see, and then snip there. And then see that?
1: Oh.
0: Yeah, so you just see that's the break there. And if you just come through there, you're going to be able to, yeah, exactly. Yeah, perfect. Uh-huh. Lovely.
4: You got it.
0: The next piece, and it's the same thing, just use the weight of the chicken. Amazing, so that's the big piece there.
3: Uh-huh.
0: Then we have this one here.
4: The wing.
0: We're gonna cut through there. So you're gonna come in on the angle, and then like that. Wow, getting the hang of it, guys, nice.
1: Yeah.
0: Very nice, really good.
1: Thank you.
0: Very so good. Yeah, beautiful, guys. Yes,
3: there
0: you hear it, yes.
3: Yay.
0: You hear it, right? You hear
3: yeah,
0: that.
3: The little click.
0: Perfect. So next one here is the breast. So we're gonna just take this under, hold it like that, hold the thing, and then just...
3: Oh, hold this?
0: Exactly.
3: Like that?
4: So I kind of like the bony part, just try to separate it.
1: Is
4: it
1: here?
4: Just cut around it.
1: I
4: think like around here.
1: Oh.
4: Yeah, I think he's talking about that part.
0: Yeah, I'll show you. For this one, we'll come from this side here.
1: Mm-hmm.
0: Use your scissor like a knife. You can just kind of just take away it.
1: Oh, wow.
0: You just come on here, because it is a blade, right? At the end of the day, it's a blade.
1: Yeah.
0: And then once I have that established, I just hold it up, and the weight of the free meat
1: will help me.
0: Yeah, and then you can cut towards the bone so you don't lose any too much meat.
1: Yeah.
0: And just go.
1: Choo-choo-choo-choo.
0: You have to make the sound as well. Thank you.
1: Choo-choo-choo.
0: Everyone's there.
1: Choo.
0: Amazing. Choo-choo-choo. Now it's fry time. Fry time is go time, okay?
2: All right.
1: Okay.
0: This recipe is designed that it finishes at the same time. Normally, if you go to chicken jip, they wouldn't have it on the same fryer. So what I want to do is make sure that this recipe can fit in one fryer pot, because here we have 4 liters of oil. It's quite a lot for the home cook, so we want to make sure that we're not using too much.
3: Yeah.
0: So we're going to put both of them in the same fryer. Sounds a bit crazy, but we're going to make it work. But how we do it is we do it by density. Even if it's the same size, like this and this is the same size,
1: yeah,
0: the bone takes so much longer. So we're going to start with a big bone piece, then the wing,

0: then this one, and then the final one is going to be our
1: clean one.
0: Yes, exactly. It starts off with, it goes out that way, and then we take it out from this one.
2: Yeah.
0: It's a reverse order.
3: Okay, because it cooks the fast.
0: Exactly. And if our temperatures are okay, this will take us 18 minutes
2: right.
0: to put it in, and then we'll stagger each piece in there, and the final piece should go in needing only about 9 to 10 minutes.
3: Okay,
0: yeah.
3: Cool.
0: Yeah. Very cool. Just a quick little thing, just whenever you're cooking any meat, if the meat is twice the size, most people think it takes twice as long to cook. It actually takes 4 times as long.
1: Oh.
0: So something that's double the size takes 4 times, not twice as long, takes four times as long. Yeah, it's weird maths. So, this bone, I kept it for a reason, because I'm going to show you, this is going to be my demonstration on how we're going to do it. I'm going to put the flour on. We want to make sure it's evenly coated inside, all that, but not a lot of flour. Okay. See, it's all coated, but there's not clumps of flour. You don't want that.
1: Just enough.
0: Exactly. The point of this, the flour on the outside, is that dry and wet, they tend to stick together.
3: Okay.
0: Wet and wet, they don't stick together.
3: Mm.
0: So we're drying this out so that when I put this in, it grips on the batter, and then it sticks. If you don't do this step, the batter will fall off.
3: Okay, I don't want that.
0: And unlike a Western style of batter, if I was anything, I'd go dirt, dirt, dirt. In Korea, we go dirt, dirt, back into the dry, and then we go in, okay? So we go this, put it in here.
2: Okay.
0: A nice light batter, depending on how thick. I don't like it too thick.
1: Yeah.
0: And then just a quick touch, which is gonna help get that crust on the outside.
1: Ah.
0: And then we're gonna put inside.
1: Slowly?
0: Yes. Slowly.
3: Don't drop it right away.
0: If you drop it right away, it's gonna knock the batter off. And also, if the batter is wet and hits the bottom, it's gonna stick.
3: The bottom of the pot.
0: Yeah.
3: Oh, okay.
0: But if you give it just a couple seconds, it cooks the outside, it hits the bottom of the pot.
3: But it won't stick.
0: It won't stick and it'll come back up.
3: Oh,
0: so, okay. Maybe just a quick second, you have a quick look here. And we're gonna look at the oil fryer. It's not going. And it's not going, but it's not too light. This is perfect. So I can tell that this is 160. I know I just checked it with my thing, but that's what you want to look for. If it's too hot at the start, it's going to boil really quickly and all your batter is going to come off.
3: Oh.
0: Okay? So its temperature is the most important. And you can see we've only had a couple minutes there, but the batter's on nicely.
1: Ooh.
0: It's beautiful. Yeah. It's a nice thin piece. Happy day.
1: Yeah.
3: All right, I think we're ready.
0: Yeah, do you guys want to start with the big one?
2: Big one.
0: Yeah,
3: big one
0: same
3: first.
0: Contact.
3: One, right. Two. You want to go first?
2: Don't mind if I do?
3: Yeah.
1: Big one. Starting with the big one.
0: Yeah. So this one?
1: Yeah.
0: So same thing. And then when you're doing it, make sure you get under the wing.
1: Yeah,
0: make sure
1: get it under
0: this
1: everywhere.
0: Is the one that everyone misses. Picking. Perfect. Just there.
2: Yay!
0: Just there. Perfect. Let's go. Nice.
2: Okay.
0: Yeah, you gave it a stir beforehand?
2: Okay. Should. You're doing everything for me.
0: No. I want to make you feel like this is approachable. Come on, let's see.
2: Okay, thank you.
0: You've got this. Get in there, guys. It's the fun central part, bathing that chicken.
1: Okay.
3: Sure, get some underneath the wing too.
0: No problem.
2: Oh.
0: Perfect. Just before this drips off, I'm gonna hold this one here for a second.
2: Yeah.
0: And then.
2: Okay.
1: Is that good enough for the first
0: one? That's perfect.
1: Yay.
0: Yes, now you're into the batter.
1: Yep, we switch hands.
0: You're lucky you've got your own little station here.
1: Yeah, right?
0: These guys are fighting over there.
1: Sharing.
2: Okay.
0: Yeah, get it in. Doesn't have to be too much on the second one.
2: Okay.
0: Yeah, and then I would go from the leg.
2: From the leg.
0: From the leg. That's the wing?
2: That's the leg.
0: That's not the leg. Okay, now slowly. Bye-bye, Mr. Chicken. Hold, slower down, lower, and then give it a little wave. Not too heavy, not too hard. You're gonna knock off the batter. Lower, and send it. That's beautiful.
2: Wow.
3: It's really going. What's that stuff popping up?
0: It's a little bit of the batter coming off. It's okay, there's gonna be a natural amount coming off. That's great. Now, you're gonna get your chicken in.
1: Uh-huh, okay,
0: hold the leg,
1: go in.
0: And then slowly in.
1: Slowly. Yes.
3: Yeah.
0: Yay.
3: Chef, we put in here for, instead of the batter.
0: So you go
2: here,
0: here. So you go from here.
3: Oh,
0: exactly.
3: 1, 2, 3.
0: Okay. Exactly.
2: 1, 2.
0: Lovely. And then, can I show you the first piece?
2: Yes, please do.
0: Not too much, and then, ooh, like this.
3: Oh.
0: And then I just give it a touch.

0: of these in the flour.
1: Right? Just get it in.
0: Yeah, get these all in the flour.
2: Mm, shaking and tapping.
0: Yes, shaking and baking.
2: All right. Oh,
0: perfect.
2: No.
3: What's the next part? Is it this part?
0: Bams.
1: Bam. Bam.
0: And then this time?
1: Uh-huh. Okay, slowly, slowly.
0: Slowly.
1: I get scared of the oil.
0: Don't be scared. I believe in you, so go.
1: Isn't it scary?
0: Look at that though. Beautiful. Lovely.
1: Gorgeous. Okay, keep going, keep going.
0: Okay.
2: Now we left with this one.
1: This one goes in.
0: Yep, because the last piece was in.
1: Yeah.
0: Amazing, guys.
1: Woo.
0: Beautiful.
2: It broke on me.
0: Get those last pieces in and we're gonna get cleaned down in this little rodeo. We're gonna make our sauce.
1: Yay!
3: Oh. It's the best part.
0: Sauce time.
2: It is the best part.
0: But I'm gonna show you how easy it is. So in here we have is 8 different ingredients. We have is ketchup, a little bit of water, a lovely traditional gochujang, jochong, mechuchong, soy sauce, sugar, garlic. So you can see here I've mixed everything in. I'm gonna give it a little stir.
1: Oh.
0: Just warm this up on the induction. So you're gonna see there's a raw garlic, gochujang, we want all that to come together, so just one quick boil, not too hot. So our sauce is ready, our chicken's ready, let's rock and roll. And then we're just gonna drizzle it over like this.
3: Oh.
0: Covering everything, and I'm gonna give it one. Get it all in there, buddy. Nice hot food, hot delicious food.
1: Yum.
0: Scrape it all out. Noise optional, yeah, get it on there.
2: All right,
0: yeah.
2: I think I'm done.
0: See that nice, like the loss.
2: I'm both.
0: Yeah, pop that on there.
2: Yes.
0: I'll just show you one so you guys can see. You're gonna go like that.
1: Oh.
0: See how she's put it all over the chicken, it's lovely. One, two, three, four, done.
1: Wow.

0: Guys, this is amazing. You've really made it really special today. So should we sit down and enjoy it while it's hot?
1: Yes.
0: Amazing, guys. Thank you very much. Thank you very much. Thank you.

0: So let's dig in.
1: Yeah.
0: Enjoy.
1: Yay.
2: So excited for this part.
0: I'm gonna just use my hands, but look at that.
1: Yeah.
0: That's the brine, right? Extra step that you kind of need to do. Wow. It kind of feels a bit cumbersome, but wow.
3: Juicy.
1: Finger licking good.
0: It is.
2: It's really savory.
0: Which one's your favorite, the yangnyeom or the plain?
3: I would say yangnyeom for me.
0: Yeah?
3: Yeah.
1: Yeah.
3: Definitely the wild sauce. Really? Oh, I can tell. You ate it up.
2: I like mixing both. I like going up to one.
0: Yeah.
2: And then I feel like, okay, I can go to the other one. Mm,
3: taking a break in the
2: again,
3: middle?
2: With the balance.
0: Yeah, amazing.
3: Really yummy. Delicious.
0: So you're inspired to cook this when you go back to your respective countries?
3: Mm-hmm.
0: Or maybe in Korea? You think you can whip this one out, or maybe a variation that you're thinking of?
1: I'm thinking about when you live in like a small, like a student apartment, you don't really have that much of place and you don't really have the big pot of oil. Mm. So I'm thinking about, can we do maybe a version with like a pan? Or...
0: I mean, if you could do it, you could try it with an air fryer, if you've seen those things.
1: Like, air fryers are nice.
0: Also, we're doing it once, but also that oil, you can get 3 or 4 or 5 goes out of it as well. So if you're like a chicken addict like me, you can just have that pot in the back of the stove, have the batter in the fridge, have a couple chickens. Because the first time you make the batter, you can use that again and it's even in the fridge. And you can make it again and again.

0: I don't know how many chickens you want to eat in a week, but... Yeah. Final thoughts about cooking and your journey? How are you guys feeling about cooking?
1: Well, this definitely has given me a lot more confidence.
2: Oh, yeah.
1: Especially, like, getting the scissors, cutting up the chicken.
0: Yeah.
1: And I told the girls earlier, I actually liked the feeling of the scissors cutting it through, like, the meat and some of the bone and, like, the crunching sounds.
0: Yeah, that's, like, getting into it. No, it is very, like, a hands-on profession. You need to... It's not just, like, putting stuff in a pan. You have to really get into it.
1: Exactly. Mm.
2: It was kind of exciting, looking forward to the dish at the end while you're in it. And then just kind of seeing everyone doing it together. Yeah. It was like, okay, yeah, I can do this too. Yeah. Like, we can all do it, like, even though we're all beginners.
3: Yeah.
2: Even with a professional around. So it was amazing.
3: A little bit of guidance didn't hurt.
0: No.
2: Yeah, it definitely helped when I was struggling with that chicken.
0: Amazing.
2: First step, I think that's the hardest step for anyone when they're starting. It's like, oh, like, I can do this. I have a final product that I made. I'm just very happy that the result was really good. And so I was always worried that whenever I cook, it won't be as good, like, at the very end, and it'll just go to waste. So after this, I think I have that confidence that I can cook and it won't go to waste.
1: It was a very, very lovely time. It was really wonderful meeting all the people here. Very thankful for this great opportunity.
3: I am very satisfied with today's class. Joseph, Guy, Niz, and my friends over there, I had the best time. I think I am a little more confident about cooking alone now, and I might even try it at home.
0: Terrible. As it's the first class going into it, I didn't really know what to expect. New people, new concept. But fundamentally, it's something what I love, which is showcasing Korean ingredients. And it's kind of what I do on a daily basis, whether it's students who don't know how to cook or our chefs who need training. It felt very similar. Sometimes things on the outside look a bit complicated, but if you break it step by step, you can make it approachable. So feeling really positive about the first class, and yeah, more to come.

0: Korea Initiative.
1: The future is already in motion. Intelligence redesigns reality. 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Culture moves the world. 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Together, we will go even further.
0: The K Initiative.

The moment we wear it, our spirits lift. It helps us grow strong in body and in mind. As we wear it, we learn patience and respect. The belt system motivates students to strive harder and continue growing. This uniform shapes movement into grace and turns performance into something thrilling. Now, embraced around the world, Taekwondo shares our culture, philosophy, and values with pride and spirit. Though it may seem simple, this uniform holds your passion and your journey. It belongs to Taekwondo. Wear the extraordinary. Be with Taekwondo.

It feels a bit off. You might even wonder if it was made incorrectly. Let's take a closer look. Its nose is naturally lifted. The ears are laid back, and it roars with its mouth open down to the finely detailed fangs. The beard flows back, and details around the eyes, mouth, tail, and feet are rendered using the incision technique, bringing the piece vividly to life. On top of the lid, seated at a slight angle, the creature is a lion. In Buddhism, lions are regarded as mystical guardians of truth. And during the Goryeo dynasty, many Celadon works were crafted in the form of lions. Though lions are seen as brave and powerful, this one feels endearingly cute, but no less significant. The smoke rising from the burner passes through the holes in the lid and slowly escapes into the air through the lion's mouth. As for the lid, an additional tier was raised on top, carefully placing the lion above it, while the body of the burner is adorned with expansive cloud motifs. What truly makes this incense burner shine is that subtle twist in perspective. Rather than centered, it's set slightly off to one side, gently breaking away from the conventional idea of a perfect symmetry. Small yet confident, off-center yet beautiful. The essence of Goryeo Celadon defying convention. Shall we be drawn into the quiet charm of this piece, whose imperfection creates its own perfection?

How to survive in Korea, weddings. Step zero, attire. As a guest, dress formal to business casual. Avoid wearing all white, shorts, or going topless. Step one, arrival time. Arrive 30 minutes prior to the wedding ceremony. Too many cars, too many halls, too many people. There are many twists and turns. Take pictures and shake hands. And write your name vertically, not horizontally, in the guest book. Step two, or shibo. 50,000 won, 100,000 won, 150,000 won. Cash gifts are given in these units. Decide on the amount based on your relationship. 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Step three, wedding etiquette. Fill up the front row. Guests have three duties to fulfill: clapping, cheering, and taking pictures. Step four, dining. Take off your jacket. This will be your seat from now on. Start with the not your everyday delicacies. Kobe chip. Yes. Osa. Yes. Chili shrimps. Definitely yes. Kimbap. Yeah. Only if you can't live without it. No need to pile up food. You have more than one opportunity. Did you survive the wedding? Wait, did someone catch your eye? What are you waiting for? You're looking fine today.

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Latte.

It may have been the tomb of a young prince. Kumyongchong tomb, one of Silla's ancient burial mounds. The gold crown and belt discovered here were notably smaller than those found in other tombs. The Silla royal family is believed to have carefully prepared the tomb for a young life that ended too soon, placing a variety of grave goods within. Among the many artifacts, one pair of objects in particular draws the eye. Earthenware figures that seem as if they might gallop off at any moment. Look closely, and you'll notice the two figures are slightly different. Did you spot the difference? One exudes authority, wearing an ornate headdress and full armor. The horse, too, is richly adorned with elaborate harnesses. In contrast, the other figure appears plainly dressed, with hair tied in a topknot and a cloth wrapped around the head. Based on their attire and size, the more elaborate figure is presumed to be the tomb's occupant, while the simpler one appears to be a servant. So what exactly are these pottery figures which vividly reflect the everyday life of Silla people? They are, in fact, hollow vessels, pitchers. Water could be poured in through a funnel at the horse's rear and dispensed through a spout at its chest. Then why would the Silla people place such intricate vessels in a tomb of a young prince? Perhaps it was a heartfelt wish that the young prince, whose life was cut short, would never go thirsty on his long journey to the heavens.

0: 그러니까 이게 옛날 설거지.
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highlighting Korea's position on the global stage. News Center. We bring you major issues in politics, economics, diplomacy, culture, and more. From timely, reliable on-the-ground reports to studio discussions for in-depth analysis. 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Where does the momentum for the future come from? Step into the places where world-changing ideas are born. Bringing stories of innovation and challenge from each sector. We explore endless possibilities and vistas across Korea. Vibe in Action, K-Initiative. A global K-beauty roadshow, Beauty On and Off. 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

0: Excuse me? Do you have red lipstick?
1: Yes. Here you go.
0: Thank you.
1: That one looks good on you.
0: Would you mind finding me something a bit more orange?
1: Orange, okay. Here you are.
0: Thank you. What about pink?
1: Pink. Here you go. That one matches you perfectly.
2: Wow, lipstick comes in so many different colors. Who knows if Alexa will find one that suits her. Now let's try to learn how to say colors in Korean. The word color in Korean is saek. You can just say the name of the color before saek. Red is 빨간색. Orange is 주황색. Yellow is 노란색. Green is 초록색. Blue is 파란색. Navy is 남색. And purple is 보라색. Also, white is 하얀색. And black is 검은색. You can also say 색깔 instead of 색. Foreign tourism in Korea is said to have increased since the COVID-19 pandemic. K-beauty products are one of the most popular things to buy. Recently, color cosmetics have become more diverse, so regardless of race or skin type, the range of options has increased. If you get a chance to visit Korea, try shopping for color cosmetics. And when you find a pretty color you like, say, 색깔이 예뻐요. Now then, let's see if Alexa ended up finding a lipstick that she likes.

0: Aaron, which one looks better on me?
1: Well...
0: Doesn't this one look better on me?
1: Aren't they the same? Are they different?
0: Yes, they're different.

0: Which one is the better of the two bags? This one is more casual, but this one is more unique.
1: In a situation when you're shopping with a friend, if they ask your opinion about two clothing options, just say, the yellow one suits you better than red. In Korean, 빨간색보다 노란색이 잘 어울려요. 빨간색보다 노란색이 잘 어울려요. 빨간색보다 노란색이 잘 어울려요. In this case, 보다 isn't the word for looking with your eyes, but is used for describing something as a level better. That is something that is more or more than. So then, when Alexa says, this one's small but has lots of pockets, how would you say that in Korean? 크기는 작지만 주머니가 많아요. 크기는 작지만 주머니가 많아요. 크기는 작지만 주머니가 많아요. Adding 지만 to a word means you're admitting something about it. Then what comes after is usually new information about it. All right, let's see how to use these expressions in Korean.

countless people, their garments in order, move forward in line. At the very front, the official in charge of the royal funeral seems to bear a heavy burden. A ceremonial horn called the daegak, along with those carrying gongs and drums, add to the weight of the procession. Court attendants who serve the king and queen at close quarters, and the royal secretaries, the seungji, also walk on in quiet grief. The red palanquins seen throughout the procession carry precious items meant to honor the spirit of the deceased. Seals of the king's title and deeds. And palanquins bearing mourning texts and instruments follow in solemn order. This book, which records all these scenes in detail, is the 의궤 for the funeral of King Sukjong, one of the 외규장각 의궤. Containing the entire process from the king's passing to the enshrinement of his spirit tablet, this is so-called 의궤 for royal perusal, a volume once seen by the king himself. After major state events, Joseon left detailed comprehensive reports, from preparations and protocols to the people involved and the budget, guiding future generations to follow precedent. However, in 1866, these precious records were taken by French forces and had to leave their homeland. In 2011, after 145 years, the 외규장각 의궤 returned from France. Now, in the King's Archive of the National Museum of Korea, they bear witness to Joseon's rigorous record-keeping and artistic dignity. Having found their rightful place after great hardship, these royal records are no longer a frozen past, but a living legacy we must carry into the future.

0: Are you curious about Korean cultural heritage?
1: If you are a fan of Korean culture and history, listen up. Korean cultural heritage is based on a 5,000-year history.
0: The whole country is like a massive museum because it possesses such diverse cultural properties. Let's not wait any longer and take a look.
1: First, for beginners, for those who are not familiar with Korea, let's start with the world-famous list.
0: You can see how Korea's beautiful traditional patterns and historical features have been preserved.
1: And don't forget to experience Korea's intangible cultural heritage. From Ganggang Sulle to Taechum, there's just so many exciting cultural heritages to experience.
0: These are for intermediate-level tourists who have already visited Korea and its famous attractions. You might even be standing in a World Heritage Site right now.
1: How about searching for intangible cultural heritage that you can experience? 한소리, 제주 해녀 다이빙, 김장. Make some unforgettable memories while having fun.
0: Last but not least, the advanced level. It's the memory of the World Register. Korea possesses an extensive documentary heritage. Korea is serious about documentation and preservation.
1: A tour of Korean cultural heritage will become a legacy of your own.
0: Why not make your own Korean cultural heritage travel itinerary?
1: Isn't it fascinating?

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is drawing more fans from all over the world. Local consumer prices continue to hover at the 2% since rate in April. Training the robots to allow the visually impaired the chance to better indulge in cultural experiences, like the number of hybrid cars are registered in South Korea surpassed 2 million with this locally developed Yuri rocket. Arirang.

0: Korea Initiative. The future is already in motion. Intelligence redesigns reality. 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Culture moves the world. Our vision reaches into the infinite. Together, we will go even further.
1: The K Initiative.

0: Oh, do you have time to interview?
1: Yes.
2: Oh, sure.
3: Oh, really? Oh,
0: okay. Yeah. So, let's go.
1: The topic is flower cleansing, you know?
0: It's a cleansing form. When you like wash your face, then you
2: use a cleanser. To be honest, I don't use a cleanser. Yeah, it's kind of shocking, but I just only use something to moisturize my skin and...
0: Moisturize?
2: Like, yeah.
0: Oh, really?
2: Top, yeah. I don't use anything else.
1: Cleansing is so
0: hard about you. Bye-bye.
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4: Excuse me.
0: Oh, excuse me?
1: Yes.
0: Do you have time to interview?
1: Ask young ladies.
0: Young lady, is it okay?
1: Yeah, my daughter.
0: Is your daughter? Oh, okay. Okay, where are you from?
2: Singapore.
0: Singapore. Oh my god. Why did you come to Yoni?